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1: This is KWSO News. I'm Samayak and Allen. Warm Springs families can begin planning for summer learning opportunities for students. Registration is now open for the free week Summer Acceleration Program, which focuses on reading, language arts, math, science, and hands-on STEM activities. Transportation and meals will be provided, and because of construction at Warm Springs K Freight Academy, students will attend classes at Madras Elementary School. Eighth graders also have a chance to earn high school credit through the ninth grade Strong program July 20th through August 6th at Madras High School. More information is available in the Warm Springs K-8 Eagle Nest News, linked on the KWSO Facebook page. And there are several summer opportunities coming up for the Warm Springs youth. The Bustin' Buffalo basketball camp begins tomorrow and runs through Friday at Madras High School. Students in 1st through 4th grades play from 9 to 11 a.m., while 5th through 9th graders have sessions from 11:30 to 1:30. Current 6th and 7th graders can also sign up for free STEM summer camp at COCC in Bend from June 22nd through the 25th. Transportation and lunch are included, but space is limited. You can find details in the Warm Springs K-8 Eagle Nest News on our KWSO Facebook page. And families in Warm Springs should know that free meals for children will be available at several locations this summer. Buff Elementary School will serve breakfast and lunch Mondays through Thursdays from June 30th to July 16th. And Warm Springs K-8 and Bridges High School begins meal service July 6th and continue through August 21st. Madras Elementary and Madras High School will offer meals from July 20th through August 6th. And families needing resource connections over the summer can contact Family Access Networking Advocate Anna Vargas. More info is available in the Warm Springs K-8 Eagle Nest News, linked on our Facebook page. For KWSO News, I'm Samayak and Allen.
2: This is All Things Considered from NPR News. I'm Mary Louise Kelly.
0: And I'm Elsa Chang. Who gets to call themselves an artist? What even is art? These are just a couple of the questions driving a new novel by Dave Eggers called Contrapposto. It's a story about a man named Cricket, his devotion to art, and his lifelong commitment to a woman who always remains just out of his reach. Olympia glides in and out of Cricket's life, the two of them forever bonded by their mutual dedication to art, even as their love changes over time, even as they each carve their own path inside the art world, navigating its rules, hypocrisies, and power dynamics. Dave Eggers joins me now in person to talk about his new book. Welcome back to NPR West, Dave.
3: Hey, that was really good, Elsa. I was like, boy, that's a good description of the book.
0: I'm so glad I nailed it. It's too late to put it
3: on the back cover. But man, no, you always get it better than anybody else. So
0: thank
3: you.
0: Oh, I don't deserve that, but thank you so much. No, I so enjoyed this book, especially reading about the friendship and love between Cricket and Olympia. It's the story, the way you tell it, it spans several decades in this book. But over the decades, what remains the same is they don't end up together, at least not in the conventional sense of coupledom. Mm. Why is that? What keeps them apart? How would you characterize that?
3: Well, I think that he's, for the most part, ready to, even when there's 8 and 9 years old, he's ready to...
0: Yeah, I'm all in.
3: Yeah, she is his sun and moon, and he's ready to, revolve around her forever. And because she's so compelling, I think, that she's just like such a force of nature and so brilliant. And also, she sees things in him that he doesn't see, and she wants things for him that he wouldn't ever imagine. And so maybe they're not in the right place at the right time in their lives. She's always maybe searching for something maybe a little more glittery than he is,
0: I
3: think.
0: Yeah.
3: He's a kid from rural Indiana that doesn't have any sort of glamour to him, really. He's dependable. He's solid. He's steady. He loves her unconditionally, but maybe that's not enough for her.
0: Right. Well, as Cricket and Olympia's relationship with each other ebbs and flows over the years, so does their relationship to art. And in this book, you explore the question, what does it even mean to be an artist? How do you think Cricket and Olympia answer that question differently, even though they are both arguably committed to art?
3: Yeah. Well, I think that it's a central question, because Cricket has more sort of natural talent as a draftsperson, as a painter. Olympia knows the landscape of the business of art inside and out.
0: Yes.
3: Very comfortable. This is just water that she feels very comfortable swimming in.

Hey there, Warm Springs and KWSO listeners. Samaya Ken here at KWSO. We don't have any happy birthday shout-outs to give today, but I just want to give a happy birthday shout-out to anybody out there who has a birthday today on June 9th. I hope you are loved and you are valued and you are appreciated in this world, in this community, and in your own personal lives and families. Again, from all of us here at KWSO, we just want to wish you a happy birthday and that you enjoy this lovely evening. And please, enjoy this happy birthday song in Wasco here on KWSO.

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1: 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The time is now 6:19. Let us see here. Funeral arrangements for Roma David earlier today. They departed from the Autumn Funeral Home at noon and left to the agency longhouse for a dressing at 1 o'clock. Ambulance services followed, and tomorrow they'll be departing at 5 a.m. Oh, no, not tomorrow. Thursday, apologies. Thursday, June 11th, they will depart at 5 a.m. and go to the Sinatra Cemetery for a burial. They'll return to the agency longhouse afterwards for ceremonies and a meal. Shreveponia Collective presents the Brothers and Sisters in the Progress Steps to Freedom Reentry Group Tuesdays from 5:30 to 7 p.m. at the Jefferson County Library in Madras. It's a peer-led weekly support group where people returning from prison build a healthy support system. There's also a Zoom option to attend, and every second Tuesday, the group meets virtually only. For more information, contact Antonio at shreveponia.org or at this number, 541-777-4028. Culture and Heritage Camp is this Wednesday through Friday, June 10th through the 12th at Peter's Pasture. They are taking a limited number of kids ages 8 to 13. Applications are available at the Education Building. And for more information, you can contact Sharon or Nancy at 541-553-3290. The Warm Springs Boys and Girls Club will be closed June 10th through the 12th for staff training. The summer program starts on Monday, June 15th, and it'll run weekdays from 8 to 5. No meals are provided in June. Youth must bring their own breakfast and lunch, and the 509J Summer Meals Program will start on July 6th. The club will be closed on June 19th for the Juneteenth holiday. Cascades East Transit will be hosting a pop-up event to assist Warm Springs residents with account pass signups and lost transit card replacements. Representatives will be at the Family Resource Center tomorrow, June 10th, from 9 a.m. until noon. And speaking of tomorrow, the YM Youth Center is going to be hosting an event June 10th in honor of Laurent Kachaya and his recent Emmy wins. They will screen his film, Guardian of the Land. The event begins at 6 p.m. and seating is limited, so please show up early. They will have light snacks, drinks, and cake. An event coming up tomorrow as well at the Warm Springs Health and Wellness Center will be featuring a panel of community members who have successfully lost weight with Wegovy and Ozempic. People who are interested in losing weight or becoming healthier and would like to hear their personal stories and insights are welcome to attend. It's Wednesday from 5 to 7 p.m. in the clinic atrium, and healthy snacks will be provided. A public meeting for information about CCDF will be held Thursday, June 11th at 5:30 at ECE, and a light meal will be provided. And Shreveponia Collective / Youth in Progress will be having a summer kickoff Thursday as well, June 11th, from noon to 3 for youth and families. They'll be having games, music, and food in the parking lot behind their building at 29 Southeast D Street in Madras. We share KWSO's Community Calendar Daily on your radio station, on our website at kwso.org, and on your phone with the KWSO app. Take care out there, enjoy the rest of your evening, and we will see you all again tomorrow with the Will Man and his morning routine.
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0: Today is June 9th. On this day in 1790, John Barry copyrighted Philadelphia Spelling Book. It was the first American book to be copyrighted. 1934, Donald Duck made his debut in the Silly Symphonies cartoon, The Wise Little Hen. And 1943, the withholding tax on payrolls was authorized by the U.S. Congress. A look at a local happening on this day in the past is coming up in just a moment.
1: 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District information can be found at the district's website at jcsd.k12.or.us. 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Jefferson County Community Learning Center, also known as the 21st Century Program. Power School, transportation, school menus, and more are available at their website, again, jcsd.k12.or.us. And now back to On This Day in Local History from the Jefferson County School District 509J here on KWSO.
0: Here's a look at issues brought before the Warm Springs Tribal Council on this day in 1960. Mr. Barry and Ed Dibble discussed the proposed Round Butte project, and during the discussion, Mr. Paul Shirley of Oregon State College outlined the findings of the college with respect to a recreation area over which the PGE would like to build their transmission line. Mr. Shirley's emphasis on this area was it is the only one left of its particular status in the Cascade Mountain Range, and that there were possibilities for the development of an attraction which could be unique. He suggested that the power line site might be changed to avoid the recreation area. Mr. Ed Dibble presented many exhibits to Tribal Council and discussed the maximum and minimum outputs of the proposed Round Butte Dam. And he also, in his exhibits, made a comparison of the power potentiality of the Round Butte Dam against the record made by the Pelton Project. Mr. Grenier from the Realty Department and Mr. Schlick from Forestry discussed land involved in the right-of-way and the proposed transmission line. Among things discussed were commitments on the recreation area, land that will be inundated by backwaters, the possibilities of power, and logging the right-of-way by local people. June 9th, 1960.
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3: 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For other job opportunities, look online for Kaneda, Brightwood, Mount Hood Meadows, Mount Hood Ski Bowl, the Oregon Department of Employment, and the Columbia River Intertribal Fish Commission. KWSO is advertising a student internship position for the summer. Go to the Confederated Tribes of Warm Springs website to apply or head to the administration building for a physical application. The job report on KWSO is made possible by the OnTrack OHSU program. KWSO's job report is brought to you by OnTrack OHSU, encouraging students to explore health sciences and biomedical careers. Healthcare is a field full of diverse opportunities. 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This message is brought to you by OnTrack OHSU and 91.9 FM KWSO.
4: Long ago, all the native tribes of the Northwest area would make seasonal trips to the Columbia River to fish for salmon and to trade and to visit. Various tribes would join one another at small settlements. Perhaps the coastal tribes had shells to trade, or the Nez Perce hides, or the Umatillas or Warm Springs bands had bitterroot or camas roots. As members of a visiting tribes arrived at the camp or settlement, they were greeted with entertainment, get acquainted dances, or songs such as this welcoming song.

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5: This is Think Out Loud on OPB. I'm Dave Miller. Governor Tina Kotek announced the creation of a new state resource for businesses last month. It's called the Global Trade Desk. It's part of Business Oregon, that's the state's economic development agency. It's described as a single point of contact for businesses that want to export their products and find new markets overseas. Tatum Albertine is in charge of this new program. She is a global trade manager at Business Oregon, and she joins us now. It's great to have you on the show.
6: Thank you for having me.
5: What's the big idea behind this new desk, this new program?
6: Well, it is a big idea. And the Global Trade Desk is exactly what you said. It's a coordinated kind of single entry point for businesses to get help, information, ask questions about exporting and growing their business and growing their sales. We help businesses at any point in their exporting journey.
5: What are the big challenges that Oregon companies might face right now as they try to do that? I mean, why can't they just do this themselves?
6: Yes. And some businesses do, and that's great. And we love to cheerlead them on. But for, you know, as Business Oregon, we primarily help small and medium-sized

0: these businesses with their global expansion. And when you're thinking about expanding globally, and if you don't operate a business, you might not know, but there's so many steps that may be involved with getting your product or your service in another market. You might need to localize and get things in a different language. You might have to deal with regulators in Japan who you don't know. You don't know maybe even what their regulations are. You might need help with financing. You might need help with, I mean, there's literally dozens of things. And so we have a team of global trade specialists who this is their life's work and this is what they've done. And they are ready to, you know, answer the phone when you call the global trade desk and counsel and chat with any business in Oregon about their journey.
1: Any business in Oregon, but it seems like what you're saying is this, it's less likely that Intel or Nike is going to call you up and say, hey, how do we do business in France or something? These are global companies that have, I don't know, probably like 1,000 times the people power that you do to do this work themselves.
0: Yeah,
1: So it's smaller operators that are more likely to be calling you up.
0: That is absolutely correct. And that tends to be our bread and butter. And we if Nike or Intel called us, we'd be happy to, you know, answer the call and help them in whatever way that, you know, Business Oregon can help them. But that is the core of our business, of our clientele, the people that contact us. And most of the exports by number of firms is actually small and medium businesses through in Oregon and in the United States.
1: So one of the interesting things about this to me is that when we've been talking about global trade challenges in this country from the last year and a half, it's often been about tariffs and it's often been meaning about imports. But your focus here solely on exports?
0: We are focused mostly on exports. I mean, the tariff and import question does play into every business's calculation about how they operate and business decisions that they make. You know, there's tariff policy set at the federal level, so there's not much that Tatum Albertine or the Global Trade Desk can do about changing those policies. However, there are things that we can do to help businesses plan and kind of build that resilience and de-risk their business by growing their exports and growing their revenue. And so that's where we see the value being added, is through our expertise and through our team and everything like that.
1: This was just announced about 3 weeks ago. Have people been calling you?
0: Yes. And we love getting calls on the Global Trade Desk. And you can call us at 503-229-5009. And there's a lovely human on the other end of the line. His name is Zach. He is not an AI chatbot. He's a real human. And he will take your information, do an intake with you, and get to know you and your business issue a little bit better. But we're averaging about one query a day, which is pretty good. We hear all kind of queries. We hear sometimes agriculture, food processors, wood specialties. We've gotten really a mix of all kinds of different industries.
1: So a mix of different industries. What about a mix in terms of whether the people who are reaching out to you are currently exporting products and want to expand or actually want to do something they've never done before?
0: Yes, it is a mix. I would say it leans probably more towards the brand new. You know, I'm ready to have that first conversation about what this could mean for my business. I'm ready to have a conversation about resources I might need to invest to begin this journey. I have a lot of questions. Or someone told me my product would do really well in Japan. Can you help me, you know, sort through that and figure out what markets would make sense for me? But it is really exciting to get those calls and emails from businesses who are thinking about it for the first time. However, we do have a few queries where they had a successful sale in Canada. And Canada is a great market for a lot of Oregon businesses. It's very close by. There's so many reasons why Canada really works for a lot of exporters, but maybe they're ready for the next challenge or something else to grow the business. So,
1: where do you see some of the bigger opportunities for growth? And I'm thinking about, you know, by sector.
0: Mm-hmm. So our top export sectors in Oregon right now are computer and electronic products, transportation equipment, machinery, chemicals, ag products, food and beverage products, and outdoor and consumer products. I think there's a lot of opportunity in all of those sectors. The thing that Oregon businesses do really well at in all markets overseas is Oregon products tend to be a little bit niche, but super high quality. I mean, we are known around the world for amazing hazelnuts that are the best quality in the world. And there's manufacturing parts in the semiconductor ecosystem that Oregon has is known around the world. There's so many things like that. And that kind of, I think, reflects the people of Oregon and a lot of the values that we have as a state is these are very high quality, they're in-demand products. And so we want to share that message with more businesses. If you don't think you're ready to export, I challenge you. You might be, but you just want to have you know, that conversation with you through the Global Trade Desk.
1: Well, I'm curious. So you mentioned hazelnuts, for mm-hmm. example, a famous Oregon product. And I think after turkey, we're number one still.
0: Yes.
1: But there is an established network of distributors, of buyers. There's a private market version of this. So what can you provide, Zach, the one person who's the point of contact, who's going to pick up the phone if someone calls that number right now? And I imagine he's not necessarily the one who's the hazelnut expert, but he could then, you know, pass the farmer on to somebody else. But what could you do at this state agency that people can't do with what I would hope is a robust private network of distributors and mm-hmm. exporters?
0: Yeah, the world of global trade, and this is maybe sound a little cheesy because it's the world of global trade, but it's huge. Their markets overseas are huge. And I think the greatest value that the Global Trade Desk brings to Oregon businesses is our people, the people that work inside Business Oregon. We have very experienced staff who understand trade, we understand economic development, government programs, export promotion processes. We understand also business realities. We are highly networked. We have specialists on our team who specialize in certain sectors, but also are, you know, can go a mile wide and, you know, an inch deep and kind of help you get to that next point. And so I think the value add is really, you know, kind of the counseling kind of role that we can play with businesses on hearing their ideas and making referrals out to other specialists and experts that we know all around the United States and the world.
1: You mentioned Canada as a good market for Oregon products. You mentioned Japan earlier, but on the website that I was looking at, only one country is singled out in a special way. There's a specific Korea desk for people interested in the Korean market. Why single out this one country?
0: We are so lucky at Business Oregon. We have bilingual staff who staff the desk. Sharon, one of our global trade specialists, is bilingual in Korean and English. And we actually have there's a lot of Korean businesses doing business in Oregon. And there's a lot of Korean businesses interested in doing business in Oregon. And that also includes Oregon companies who might want to sell their products in Korea. And so one of the very exciting trade relationships that Oregon has is with Korea. And we also saw Governor Tina Kotek had led her trade mission last year. She went to Japan, but also went to Korea. And so this is, we are just seeing so much interest in this market. And so we were very happy to also work with the government of Korea that wanted to establish Korea desks all over the United States. And we're very lucky that Oregon's able to sign up for this program and offer it and have our amazing staff help businesses, whether they were looking to invest in Oregon or if they want to sell their products in Korea.
1: Does that mean that the Korean government is putting some money towards this?
0: We don't take the money from them. We are just part of like a network of trade experts who focus on Korea and have committed that, especially in Oregon, it makes perfect sense for us. It was a very easy collaborative yes, an enthusiastic yes, because we have been seeing so much interest in the Korean market. And I think even if the Korean government might not have pushed or, you know, even asked about this, you know, opportunity, I think we would have ended up with something similar to it on our own.
1: Speaking of money, how do you think about the return on investment for this office, this desk, for Oregon taxpayers? I mean, in other words, why is this a good use of taxpayer money?
0: I think there are a lot of businesses, medium, small, extra large, extra small, have one thing in common that they really don't like, and that's uncertainty. And I think we are in a period of massive uncertainty in the United States in terms of our trade relationships overseas. And I think that it's going to become more and more of an imperative that businesses, especially small and medium-sized businesses, look at exporting as a way to kind of de-risk their revenue streams and grow their businesses. Because we're seeing, you know, things fluctuate really fast. It's hard to be resilient. And I think that the value we add through our people, through, you know, counseling and kind of being that single window and point of contact where we can make quick referrals and help you kind of get to your next destination on your journey for exporting is an amazing ROI that we're just so happy to give businesses so that they can thrive, make more sales, and bring more jobs to Oregon.
1: Often when I ask a version of that question to policymakers, the answer is some version of, for every dollar we spend, we get, you know, four times more. You didn't say that, but you said this is a good return on investment.
0: Yeah, I mean,
1: do you think about this in such sort of stripped down mathematical terms that if we spend this dollar, then there'll be this much of a boost to Oregon's mm-hmm. economy.
0: Yeah, there is a lot of statistics out there, and they're super Googleable. You can see, you know, how many, dollars bring back. I mean, we run many different programs at Business Oregon, and the Global Trade Desk is brand new, so we don't really have an ROI figure on the desk. But we do have grant programs that help take teams of businesses to trade shows and on trade missions, and these can be very cost prohibitive for small and medium businesses, but they can be the number one game changer for making those sales and making those introductions overseas, and those produce a very healthy ROI. I think even 5 years ago they were producing like a $10 or $13 for every dollar spent ROI, and so that's, I mean, it kind of depends on which program you're talking about, but just to give you a general ballpark, that's the floor for us. So if it doesn't answer that, then, you know.
1: Tatum, thanks very much.
0: Thank you so much.
1: Tatum Albertine is Global Trade Manager at Business Oregon. That's the state's economic development agency. They just launched the new Global Trade Desk, which is intended to support Oregon companies that want to start or expand the export side of their business. Coming up after a break, a new study from researchers at Portland State University found that heat-related illnesses in the largest metro areas in the U.S. could double by 2040.
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1: From the Gert Boyle Studio at OPB, this is Think Out Loud. I'm Dave Miller. It has been nearly 5 years since a deadly heat wave known as the heat dome hit the Pacific Northwest. The temperature reached 116 degrees in Portland and broke other records throughout the region. Hundreds of people died, including 69 in Multnomah County alone. As climate change makes extreme heat events more frequent and longer lasting, a new study from researchers at Portland State University found that heat-related illnesses in the largest metro areas in the country could double by 2040. That includes Seattle and Portland. In fact, the study found that these cities, with aging populations and a lack of cooling infrastructure, could bear an especially high public health burden. Vivek Chandas is a co-author of the study. He's a professor of Earth, Environment, and Society at PSU, and he joins us now. It's good to have you back on the show.
6: Great to be here, Dave. Thank you.
1: I'm curious just to start with this nearly five-year anniversary of this so-called heat dome. How have you been thinking about this anniversary?
6: Yeah, well, first, we are really thinking a lot about the people who died. That's number one. It was really a clear evidence that the system that we've created to manage weather, manage extreme events, is not prepared. In fact, a piece that came out in The Guardian today about this study titled it a little dramatically as woefully unprepared. And I think that's really where I've gone with it. And ultimately, it's really three things that came out of it for me. The heat dome shattered the myth that Oregon is naturally protected from extreme heat. And so that was just a recognition, first and foremost. And then a second thing is that it put a human face on this. It was basically saying that a regional forecast is not enough, and these folks who are living alone, over 81% of the people who died were living alone, and they were older, they were renters, they were low income, and they had limited access to cooling infrastructure. And so it's not rocket science to know where there's going to be vulnerabilities when such extreme events hit.
1: In that case, it was the confluence of social vulnerability and then a kind of built environment vulnerability,
6: yeah,
1: both of those together.
6: Well, I actually attribute it to three fundamental pillars of resilience, which we actually, social is one of those, and that's really, do people have access to networks where they can get help? And that is whether it be mutual aid networks, whether it be friends, family, neighbors. Second is really around issues of the built environment. We're building things that are amplifying temperatures. We know from a campaign we did shortly after the heat wave to measure temperatures that it was between 17 to 20 degrees Fahrenheit difference just in a few blocks away from each other. So we know that the built environment mediates a lot of what we experience. And then third, I think it really comes down to institutional failures. I mean, we really don't have a institutional architecture and infrastructure that allows us to respond as quickly and as efficiently and as effectively when it comes to responding to extreme heat.
1: I want to turn to all of those more fully in a second,
6: sure.
1: But heat waves, I don't think of them as being publicly talked about as the most dramatic effect of climate change. I mean, compared to, say, hurricanes or floods or wildfires, which are all exacerbated by climate change and are these dramatic media events. Mm-hmm. Then there's heat waves, which is, in general, it's more like, oh, it's pretty hot. So how does heat compare to those other real things,
6: yeah,
1: in terms of the impact on human health?
6: Yeah, well, I'll just start with a basic statistic in that heat waves annually kill more people nationally than all these other natural hazards combined. So the tricky part about this is that it's often considered an equal opportunity hazard, meaning though it's anything but equal. It really is a silent killer, and it kills those folks who are often least prepared and least aware of the heat and how it's going to affect their physiology and their community. And there's a reason why you and others don't think about it as quite as severe, is that we just don't have an office that manages heat. Like, there's no way to actually know what this is happening. It often falls through the cracks. It doesn't, and another reason it doesn't make the front page news often, hurricanes and these other natural disasters often are the much more kind of upfront, very clear, impactful. You see the tree down, you see the, you know, tree on a building, you see the hurricane size and compared to the rest of the continent. And those are very dramatic images. Heat is very quiet. It kind of sneaks up on you. In fact, it sneaks up on the body itself. And physiologically, it starts to slowly work its way through your organs, through your respiratory system, and then eventually heat stroke and heat-related illness.
1: Now, I mentioned at the beginning of my intro the shocking number of deaths from the heat dome,
6: right.
1: But in this new study, you're not really looking into deaths. You're looking more broadly into heat-related illness. Why?
6: Right.
1: That's a pretty important distinction.
6: We believe it is. We wanted, deaths often get the frontline image. It's very blunt measure. It's kind of the last resort, if you will. What we wanted to recognize is that heat actually hurts a lot more people than that blunt measure of death. In fact, you think about the families, the jobs, the various community and social activities that operate with people actively involved in them. Though when you're ill, you can't do that. In fact, when you have heat stroke, when you have nausea, when you have dizziness, confusion, all these things that emerge from heat, you're not able to actively engage in those activities. And so it has a big productivity impact that we're just starting to quantify. And it also has a big impact on families and communities. And so that's where we start seeing, that's why we wanted to start putting a bit more of numbers, direct numbers to these heat-related illness, and then also start illustrating how this is going to grow over time, because we have a hunch that without the cooling infrastructure, without the active coordination of the regional entities, it's going to continue to grow.
1: I'm curious about the challenges in putting numbers here. I mean,
6: yeah.
1: do doctors or nurses routinely write down, quote, you know, heat-related, unquote, you know, in some medical record, if someone comes in during a heat wave, even saying, you know,
6: right,
1: complaining of shortness of breath or dizziness, I mean, does that actually get captured in a medical record that you as a researcher can come and find?
6: Very difficult to get that information. In fact, I'm in conversation with doctors, medical doctors around the country and world now that are trying to figure out what are essentially these ICD codes. These are codes that ambulance drivers, doctors, nurses put down as the primary impact and the reason for this person coming into the hospital or going into the ambulance. And often these ICD codes do not directly attribute it to heat. In fact, it's what we call a heat adjacent illness. That's like someone has asthma and the heat exacerbates that asthma and they get an asthma attack that drives them to the hospital. Turns out that that gets coded as asthma, not heat.
1: So and then how do you handle that as a researcher?
6: It's a lot of real conservative approaches to this. So this study that we published today, and it just landed this morning on American Geophysical Union's journal, is an attempt to take a very conservative approach, saying we have a handful of heat waves that we're looking at around the country, and we have really good records of those that were only coded as a heat-related illness. And when you take those, not the heat-adjacent illness, not any of those, only take those as a heat-coded illness, and that allows us to then start extrapolating from those empirical measurements into what we see as some of the attributes or some of the co-mediating factors that affect their health and well-being in the long run.
1: You've been studying this issue in various ways for a while. You've been on our show talking about shade, about equity, about the built environment and the way that affects the heat in a particular place for a while. So I'm curious if you were surprised by anything in your new study.
6: Yeah, we were surprised by several things. One of the things that came up was simply that, you know, we cannot, when we only count deaths, we're dramatically underestimating the true cost of extreme heat. We really wanted to emphasize that information by itself does not drive action. And we found that when you put dollar values behind these kinds of assessments, that can nudge decision makers to think more seriously about investing in this. And so what the result of that is that when you put numbers on it, we can start to then characterize and quantify what the total impacts are. And that was one major surprise. The other, and just the scale of it. And just the second piece is that it really varies quite a bit across the country. This was a national study of 53 metro regions. And we're finding that places in the West, for example, they have the highest count of heat-related illnesses. They will increase the most in the coming decades. And that's largely because there's growth of population occurring in the West as opposed to the Midwest and the like. And however, for each event, interestingly, the Ohio River Valley and the Midwest and the Northeast have very severe impacts. And that's largely because the cooling infrastructure in these northern latitudes is not really there. Whereas when you look at today is 103 in Phoenix, Arizona, right? And later this week, we'll get 90 plus degree temperatures in this region. And what we're finding is that we are not, much of the Midwest, Ohio River Valley, the Northwest is not well equipped to manage it. And so when you model this out to 2040, which is almost like our crystal ball to kind of see what works and what doesn't work, and what are the impacts, we start seeing that the actual effects of not having green space, not having air conditioning and cooling infrastructure, not having cooling centers and places that people can go for help during these extreme heat events, all those things add up to essentially drive these higher levels of heat-related illness.
1: There have been efforts in Oregon at the state level and the local level in Portland to proactively respond to this in recent years. I'm thinking about the Portland Clean Energy Community Benefits Fund, or PCEF, a voter-passed fund, which is, you know, for example, to get low-income Portlanders access to heat pumps. What have you learned about the effectiveness of this program?
6: Yeah, this is an incredible program. We are incredibly, I'm so grateful that the residents and community members and nonprofits all rallied to get this PCEF program established, and I'm a big fan. It is it's really addressing the front line of some of these challenges that we're dealing with, because a big part of the challenge is, of course, money, being able to have staff to respond to heat, being able to get the weatherization in homes so that when it is hot outside, your indoor environment stays cool. It is about getting the green spaces and the tree canopy robust so that we can get enough shade into our neighborhoods that are baking from the heat. And so all of those are great. The tricky part about these programs is when you're rolling out lots of money and putting in heat pumps into an indoor space, we don't know whether those residents are going to use that heat pump or not. In fact, some early evidence that we're starting to interview residents around the region who have recently received these heat pumps, we're finding that there is some limited amount of use of these heat pumps depending on kind of who you talk to. So for a wealthy household, for example, at 80 degrees, they'll turn on the heat pump and the air conditioner. A lower-income household doesn't turn on that AC until 100, 105, maybe even 110 degrees.
1: Because the energy bill is going to be too much.
6: Prohibitive. That's right. There's two reasons. One is we've narrowed it down to cost, and that is they see that on their energy bill. And the second is simply that it's a new technology, and that new technology is unfamiliar, and so there's some getting used to that technology that's still not quite there.
1: Well, so what policy recommendations do you think, in your mind, follow from your new study?
6: Yeah, so we really need to be first engaging a lot of the hospitals and medical and public health agencies. They are the front line. They're the ones who are often seeing this very laid bare. And we need to be really coding heat-related illness much more directly and clearly so that researchers like me and others have really good evidence and understanding of what is the scale of the problem. Part of why we developed this study is to really illustrate the scale. The second is to really start thinking about that a regional forecast doesn't by itself give you what you need. You need much more local granular data and understanding of kind of what happens in the morning, afternoon, and evening in a particular city block in a particular neighborhood. So I would want us to really start moving into these kind of what we call regional observation networks, where we can actually start understanding the changes of temperature that's happening at a block scale. And then third, I'd really want our institutions to start getting trained in heat preparedness protocols. Like, we need to get transportation behind this. We need to get housing behind this. We need to get emergency managers thinking about this more directly. We need to get public health behind this.
1: It's going to be somewhere in the 90s in parts of Oregon this weekend going into the next week.
6: Yeah.
1: What, you have about 50 seconds for this, but yeah. But is there a temperature threshold where you think, I mean, that's not 116, but at
6: that's
1: what
6: right.
1: point do you start worrying?
6: Yeah, well, I will say quickly that 116 was the airport temperature. I was measuring 125 in some neighborhoods, and in that same hour, measuring 100 to 99 to 100 in other neighborhoods. So we are seeing, as temperatures go up, that disparity of exposure getting really, really more more clear. And I think for this coming weekend, one of the things that I'm really hopeful for is that we are building communication systems to reach those communities that are historically not getting access to the information that public health alerts and these other systems that are out there. So we need to develop some more communication systems to be able to get at those in manufactured homes, mobile home parks, multifamily residential, and the like.
1: Vivek, thanks very much.
6: Thanks, Dave.
1: Vivek Chandas is a professor of Earth, Environment, and Society at Portland State University. We'll be back after a short break.
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1: This is Think Out Loud on OPB. I'm Dave Miller. The Portland City Council recently made changes to the so-called arts tax. It was approved by voters back in 2012 as a flat per-person tax. Everyone 18 and older who makes more than $1,000 has to pay $35. The proceeds go to public school art programs and to arts nonprofits. Under the changes, fewer people will have to pay, but those who do pay will have to pay more. We're going to dig into the details and the arguments against this change right now. Jamie Dunphy put the plan forward. He is a council member from District 1, that's East Portland, and the president of the Portland City Council. Steve Novick voted against the change. He is a council member from District 3. That includes most of inner and middle Southeast Portland and a piece of Northeast Portland. It's great to have both of you back on the show.
9: Good morning. Thanks for having us.
1: Jamie Dunphy, I want to start with you. What are the problems that you were trying to solve with the changes to the arts tax?
9: Yeah, the arts tax has been fundamentally flawed since it was first passed. Being a flat tax, it's incredibly regressive. Having a $1,000 threshold meant that we were going after babysitters and part-time gig workers. And with inflation, it meant we were collecting a lot less money. $35 in 2026 simply paid for a lot fewer teachers than it did in 2012. And this year was the first year where actually the grants that were going to artists were reduced by 44% because it was collecting less dollars and the extra money was going to the school districts. The tax was poorly crafted. It didn't have good definitions. It didn't have standard language in terms of how it aligns with other taxes and things like that. And over the next few years, it was going to get worse to the point where we knew that it would not even be able to afford to pay for the teachers alone. So I wanted to find a way to increase public transparency and accountability, fix our definitions and standardize them, and meet the moment where we are to actually follow through with what the voters intended rather than what was actually written.
1: Steve Novick, you said at a hearing last month that, quote, the arts tax is stupid. That is, what, five words right there? That's in my math, right? Yeah, five words. Is that a short way of saying a version of what you just heard from your council president?
10: Kind of. I would add that the arts tax is fundamentally flawed in that it's a standalone tax, so people have to pay it separately. It's also collected separately, which means that we spend $2 million a year on administrative costs, which is about 1/6 of the total amount that the tax raises. Those are very serious problems. It is also a very serious problem that even after Councillor Dunphy's reform, somebody making $21,000 a year will pay the same amount as somebody making $1 million a year. And Councillor Dunphy's reform actually increased the tax for somebody making $21,000 a year.
1: I should say, I said it increased. I didn't say the number yet because I wanted to get straight the conversation. So it was $35 if we're talking about per person, individual filers. Now it's $50. So a significant per person increase. And that's why, Steve, you're saying that whether it's $21,000 a year or $1 million, that person is paying the same amount. It's $50.
10: Right. And I guess it's nice that somebody making $16,000 a year will no longer pay. But I don't think the way to fix that is to increase taxes on people making $21,000 a year. I think that the best way to deal with the arts tax is to fold it into another existing tax, therefore eliminating the administrative costs and also cutting taxes for most people. And what I would suggest is that we fold it into the children's levy, since it's largely for children anyway. And we make that the children's and arts levy. And what I would suggest is that the council pass legislation repealing the arts tax, period, and then send something to the voters saying, if you want to continue to give arts money to the schools and arts organizations, then approve a 21-cent per thousand increase to the children's levy, which for the typical single-family home would be about $50 a year. If you happen to be a single person making, you know, with a single-family home, that would be the same amount you pay under Councillor Dunphy's reform, but you wouldn't have the annoyance of paying the tax. But most single-family homes have at least two working people, so they'd only be paying $50 a year combined, or $25 a year per person. The reason for that is that if you do a property tax, then businesses have to pay too, and also people with mansions would pay more. What I was giving was a figure for like a medium value home.
1: If you did ask Portlanders that question right now, the short version is, yes or no, do you want to pay more money in taxes in parentheses, the money will go for kids and art. How do you think a majority of Portlanders would respond?
10: I don't know, but actually you wouldn't be asking them to pay more in taxes. You'd be saying, we are eliminating the arts tax. So if you pass this, the vast majority of you will be paying less than you would pay under the arts tax. But you would get to retain the money for schools and for the arts organizations.
1: Would the, in your plan, would the repeal happen no matter what?
10: That's
1: the answer to that question does have a bearing on the framing of the of rolling this into the children's levy.
10: I would recommend that the repeal would happen no matter what, because otherwise I'd be worried that people would think that we were as a bait and switch and we actually wouldn't repeal the tax.
1: The reason I ask that is then you it is a tax increase from the new status quo.
10: No, it's not. What I'm proposing is a 50% tax cut for most people from the new status quo.
1: For most people, so you'd be, you like Jamie Dunphy, would be changing the baseline in terms of who pays?
10: Well, what you'd pay through your property taxes. But what I checked was, what would it cost a typical single-family homeowner? And that would be about $50 a year. Since most single-family homes contain at least two working people, then for each person, it would be about $25 a year. So it would be, for most people, about a 50% tax cut from the new structure.
1: Jamie Dunphy, what do you think about this plan? I want to dig into the details of the change that actually was approved 7-5. But what do you think of Steve Novick's plan?
9: You know, I think Steve is brilliant, and I think Steve is probably onto a fundamentally better model that would have worked better if circumstances were different. I spent over a year working on this specific reform, working with both state, county, and city revenue departments, with artist groups, with school districts, and I mean, ultimately, I would love for some of these things to be automatic. I would love for some of these things to be collected on your tax bill or have it collected the way other taxes are. The state told us no. The county told us no. We tried to find ways to reform this. We looked at other directions to try and make this happen in better ways to get the same outcome of having 133 full-time equivalent art teachers teaching 125,000 kids in Portland. And I'm unwilling to sacrifice that right now.
1: When you say that the state and the county told you no,
9: yeah.
1: They said no to doing it unilaterally, or they said no that you can't ask voters about their making this change?
9: We can't refer something to the ballot that says the state or the county shall collect on our behalf.
10: Yes, we can. Every time we send a property tax, like we sent the parks levy to the ballot last year,
9: yeah.
10: That gets collected through the county and the city combined.
9: I mean, I hear
10: that,
9: for sure.
10: And the state and the county definitely did not say that we could not fold this into the children's levy.
9: They didn't say that, no. But they did tell me specifically that this tax, as it's written, could not be collected that way, and it couldn't be collected through property taxes. But there is certainly reforms that could make this different. I found this to be the most defensible path forward, but I don't disagree with Steve's fundamental statement here.
1: I want to understand a little bit better how you arrived at some of these numbers.
9: Yeah.
1: So as I said earlier, it was the bar until these changes has been everybody who makes $1,000 or more pays $35.
10: Just point out, if you file something showing that you live in poverty, then you don't have to pay. Poverty for a single person is $15,900 a year. So, of course, you'd have to file a form, but it's not like everybody who makes $1,000, if that's their sole income, would pay.
1: Okay. But you upped that to $20,000 a year for single filers, $40,000 for joint filers. How did you arrive at that level, those levels?
9: Yeah, well, we started with the idea of the fact that $35 doesn't pay as much, and what would the tax be if it had followed inflation, and that came out to be about $50 per person. But we didn't want to dramatically increase the pot of dollars that we're collecting. It takes about $9 million for teachers and artists and things like that. So we worked with the figure of $50. How do we get to $9 million? What is the income threshold at that point? And it worked out to be roughly $20,000 in Oregon taxable income, or $40,000 for a family, that is after tax deductions, and just for the record, that means that the majority of people who live in District 1 will not actually have to pay this tax at all, because the average income for a family in District 1 is $65,000, and after tax deductions and things, it actually puts most families at under $40,000. So we're actually seeing 44% of families who would have had to pay this previously no longer have to pay it.
1: But because of those, the two changes in combination, significantly lowering the number of people who are paying and increasing what the rest of folks will have to pay, you're basically keeping as you said, intentionally keeping the pot of money the same. But you started by saying that there's not enough money.
11: Right.
1: So if you're going to go through these changes, why not actually say, because of inflation, because of what's happened over the last 14 years, we actually need to bring in more money to give kids and arts organizations after them what voters promised.
11: Yeah, we will. It is now tied to inflation.
1: But the way, unless my understanding of tying to inflation works, that just means that you're not going to decrease the effective amount of money going forward, but it'll be where it is now, and then it'll keep up over the years with this lower amount than what would have been brought in 13 years ago.
11: No. It's the equivalent of what we would have been bringing in to fully pay for teachers and to still meet the requirements for artists, as we've been doing. We restored the cuts that were given to artists because we had some money in reserves. But going forward, this pot will be stable and able to meet the inflation of increasing cost of teachers across the different seven school districts, and we still continue to be able to meet artists. So that was the point, is get it to a stable point, meet where we are, don't make a dramatic increase in the available pot, and make sure that it is stable going forward so that kids continue to have education. That was my whole point, ultimately.
1: If you're just tuning in, we're talking right now about the recent changes to the Portland arts tax. Jamie Dunphy put the plan forward. He is the president of the Portland City Council. Steve Novick voted against the change. He is a council member from District 3. Steve, I want to go back to you and maybe zoom out for a second to understand your your overall sort of political philosophy here. Clearly, you're against many aspects of this arts tax, and you've put forward what you see as a better version of a taxing system to accomplish the goal in a better way. But it also seems like you don't think the specific changes that Jamie Dunphy and a majority in the council put forward are bad. It seems, if I'm hearing you correctly, it seems like you do think that they are better than the old version, although, as you said in a couple weeks ago, it's not even lipstick on a pig. You think a pig is smarter than this thing. But what I'm wondering is, why
10: to give
1: not?
10: The full quote, what I said is, this is a situation where I think the phrase putting lipstick on a pig is insulting to pigs because pigs are smart and the arts tax is stupid.
1: Yeah, okay. I gave the short version of that. I think I captured the spirit of it. But what I'm wondering is, why voted against changes that might incrementally improve the arts tax on the way towards a wholesale rethink?
10: I don't think that the way to fix a tax that charges people who make $16,000, $35, is to increase the tax on people who make $21,000 a year. And one thing that I should point out is, because of something called the public meetings law, no councillor can talk to more than five other councillors about an idea they have. So Councillor Dunphy didn't talk to me about the fact that he was trying to reform the arts tax, because that would have been he talked to too many councillors. So we didn't have this conversation as he was developing his proposal.
1: I'd be curious about that. This is an important, broader point about the way city government works. Wait, but if you have some idea that can you write an op-ed? Can you put it on a blog? That the members of the council can't know what you'd like to do in a productive way so you can bounce ideas off each other, that doesn't seem like a help. I mean, I understand in general the prohibition against meeting in secret and having stuff that's of substance happen behind closed doors.
11: Yeah.
1: But shouldn't there be a way for you all to know what you're thinking?
11: There should be.
10: Once Councillor Dunphy's proposal went to committee, I knew about it, but then he'd been working on it for months.
11: Yeah.
10: But what I will say is that we could do my idea now. We'd have to get on the stick because we'd have to send a proposal to the voters by July 22nd. But we could right now say, we are appealing the arts tax. If you want to keep the money going to schools and artists, then approve this change to the children's levy. We could send it out at the ballot this November, and that would be the way people pay the arts tax next year, because it would be a children's levy, an arts levy. So if Councillor Dunphy's up for it, we could get on the stick and do that now.
1: What do you think of that idea?
11: I mean, you know, I spent the last year working on this, and in some ways 10 years working on the position where I got to. I put an enormous amount of staff time and my own personal time into this, and I'm extremely proud of the reforms that we had. I think that there are some really good options out there for future conversations, and I think that Steve's is one of them. I'm not looking to rush this right now because, like I said, I spent the last year working on this proposal and finally got six of my additional colleagues to support it. I want to see if we can get this to be successful or not. Councillor Novick is, of course, welcome to run his own bill. And, you know, there's always different approaches. This is like, I just want to be clear. This is a philosophical conversation about policy. I totally appreciate where Steve is coming from on this and recognize that, like, these are hard conversations and hard choices. And we made one. We made a choice. And so I'm proud of where we landed.
1: I want to turn to the legal piece of this. As I'm sure you know, the Portland Metro Chamber said before the vote that if you go forward with this, then they intend to sue. Their basic argument is that the city does not have authority to unilaterally change this tax, to expand this tax or impose a new one. That's not what you're doing. You're expanding this tax. They say you can't do that under city charter, under legal precedent, without voter approval. As far as I've seen, that they have announced that they intend to sue. I don't know that they have actually filed a suit yet. I haven't seen that. But what's your response to their overall contention that you don't have the legal authority to do this?
11: You know, we worked very closely with our attorneys. This has been changed administratively at least six times in the last 11 years, or last 12 years. And it has always stood up to legal scrutiny. I actually was in city council when the last time the city council got sued about this tax, and was there in the courtroom when it went to the Supreme Court and we were found to be able to do this. Our charter is new, and there are some questions about what our powers are. And if the Portland Metro Chamber really wants to file a suit over this, I think we will prevail. Our attorneys feel extremely confident that this is within our legal bounds.
1: Steve, do you agree?
10: Well, I think what the chamber is probably relying on is a fairly recent federal court decision that used some language in a 1915 Oregon Supreme Court decision that suggested that the Portland City Charter doesn't give the council broad taxing power. I do not think that that would be the result if it went to the court today. I mean, that would mean that we'd have to throw out the business license tax, which is a big chunk of the city's revenues. So I do not think that the chamber's threat is a particularly frightening threat. It's not trivial, but I don't think it's particularly frightening.
1: Finally, we've been focusing almost entirely in this conversation so far on who will pay this tax and how much they'll pay. But Jamie Dunphy, you did talk at the beginning about problems with how the proceeds are spent, some of those definitions. So how will that change as a result of this recent vote?
11: Yeah, I mean, some of the things like a definition for high-quality arts education was missing.
1: That's something that a recent audit pointed out.
11: Yeah, we can define that. That's pretty straightforward. And it's a failure that we hadn't defined that. And it's also a failure that we hadn't really held the school districts accountable for what the contracts they had signed. When I worked in the old form of government under Nick Fish, there was I was the arts liaison, and I found out that for more than 10 years, we hadn't been having a regular meeting of all the superintendents that receive this. That's happening annually now. Those sort of basic accountability and transparency things are happening. Our formulas for calculating how much each teacher gets paid, what these can be used for. A lot of those improvements really are happening now in ways that worked directly with the school districts to see how is this tax being implemented? How is it actually affecting kids? How is it affecting teachers? And we think we landed in a place that is really justifiable in all those areas.
1: Steve, I want to give you a chance finally to respond to the questions of how the money is spent.
10: I think that, you know, going to arts education in the schools is good. I think having some support for arts organizations is good. I will note that historically, it's been rich people that have funded the arts, like the Medicis with Michelangelo. So having poor people make $21,000 a year is kind of a historical departure. There's another thing I want to point out, which is that once politicians, quote, reform something, they tend to think, okay, we reformed it. Now we don't have to worry about it for a while. I think that the arts tax is fundamentally flawed and needs to be dramatically reformed. I was afraid that if council passed this reform, they'd be resistant to the idea that we need to go back and make a more fundamental change like I'm suggesting.
1: Well, Jamie, so last word to you. I mean, what you said before is it's almost like I spent so much time, so much effort. We got to this and it does seem like you're saying a version of what Steve is worried about. Or am I hearing you wrong?
11: I'm absolutely open to more changes on this, but I have spent a year talking to the experts in the field about what is possible, and politics is the art of possible. We got something across the line. It was the most fundamental reform of any tax in Portland history. It was the largest reduction in the number of payers of any tax, and it has set this tax up for success for the next foreseeable future, at the very least for the next 30 years that we can see, to make sure that my kid is going to have a continued arts education. I feel really good about where we landed. I would not be oppositional to more conversations about this. I do think that there is work that can be done. I do think that perhaps we should look at whether or not to make this more progressive and make it less of a burden for people on the lower end of the spectrum and more of a burden for people who can earn it. I do think that there is more work to be done, but I feel really proud of the work that has been done.
1: Jamie Dunphy and Steve Novick, thanks very much.
11: Thank you very much, Dave.
1: Jamie Dunphy is the president of the Portland City Council. Steve Novick is a council member from District 3. Our production staff includes Malia Fass, Rolly Hernandez, Gemma DiCarlo, senior producer Allison Frost, and managing producer Shiraz Sadiq. Nalin Silva and Layla Isbell engineer the show from the Gert Boyle Studio. Our technical director is Stephen Cray, and our executive producer is Sage Van Wing. If you don't want to miss any of our shows, you can listen wherever you get your podcasts. Our nightly rebroadcast is at 8 p.m. Thanks very much for tuning in to Think Out Loud on OPB and KLCC. I'm Dave Miller. We'll be back tomorrow.
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2: This is Our People and Mother Earth on KWSO. The Oregon Public Broadcasting documentary First Descent, Kayaking the Klamath, captures the historic and emotional 300-mile journey of Indigenous youth paddling a newly free Klamath River following major dam removals. The 30-minute documentary is part of OPB's Oregon Field Guide series. OPB is an independent, member-supported nonprofit media organization. Through powerful storytelling, OPB aims to educate, entertain, and connect local communities to each other and the wider world. Robin L. Kay serves as the Director of Strategic Engagement and Events at OPB. In this position, she leads initiatives to engage audiences, foster community partnerships, and design impactful events that advance OPB's public service journalism mission. Robin visited Warm Springs recently on a trip for the screening of First Descent held at the Madras Performing Arts Center. She says that OPB has provided the Pacific Northwest with free, trusted journalism for over a century.
3: When we originally were founded, we were a state agency, so in the basement of like an OSU radio studio, getting federal and local government funding. And it's been now, I want to say, 40, 50 years that we've actually not been a state-funded organization and have been reliant primarily on our members, which are you all, listeners and viewers. So it's been great.
2: Warm Springs Tribal member Kiana Allen is one of the Indigenous youth who completed the first full descent of the Klamath River since the removal of its four largest dams in 2023-24. She joined the Paddle Tribal Waters Program, organized by Rios to Rivers, which trained Indigenous youth for years to paddle the river from source to sea. The historic journey happened in June 2025. Allen and a group of young paddlers began at the Klamath's headwaters in southern Oregon for a 30-day journey. Kiana shared that even with some experience, she didn't know anything about hardshell whitewater kayaking.
4: The first trip I joined with Rios to Rivers, we were in inflatable kayaks. I had never gotten experience in a hardshell at all. And it has been such a journey learning how to kayak. I went from drowning in ponds to just becoming a certified instructor to teach. And it's been a journey for sure.
2: Kiana is a co-founder of a paddle club and river advocacy group.
4: After I joined Rios to Rivers and I see what was possible, traveling to different rivers and communities and meeting other Indigenous kids, it inspired me to start a nonprofit organization fiscally sponsored through the Warm Springs Community Action.

0: years before the dams were taken out, and you just see how like disgusting the water is. Like, you want to stay 10 feet away, like don't want to touch it because of like how like nasty it looked, because the dams backed up all that water, kept it warm, kept it like algae filled. It was sad to see how disgusting the water was at that point. But when the dams came out and we got to go back up there, it was like so amazing because you could actually like feel the water and like you were okay with touching it. And like in that short time of the dams coming down and us going down, we got to see like how much it had cleaned itself already. So like for me, that was like one of the most amazing things, is seeing how clean and how much colder the water already was with the removal of these dams. A lot of people were skeptical. There's a lot of people saying that salmon like wouldn't even return back to the headwaters. And then I think it was like a week later, there's already salmon going back up. And like there's just so many salmon runs happening, making it past the old dam sites. And it was like, it's amazing.
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2: Welcome to Native America Calling. I'm Sean Spruce. A new federal lawsuit is taking aim at over 200,000 acres of land set aside for Native Hawaiians. The legal battle puts a century of hard-won victories by Native Hawaiians in serious jeopardy. It's one in a series of challenges against practices that specifically benefit Native Hawaiians who don't enjoy the same political status as Native Americans. Coming up, we'll break down the implications of this high-stakes suit. That's after the news.

0: This is National Native News. I'm Jill Freitas. Wildlife across southern southeast Alaska is emerging from wintertime hibernation. But in Metlakatla, on Annette Island, animals aren't the only thing waking up. Canoes are hitting the water again, marking this year's start of the Tsimshian tradition that's tied to the village's history. KRBD's Hunter Morrison tagged along for a recent canoe journey and has this story.
1: About a dozen people are holding cedar boughs in a driveway on the outskirts of town. David Nelson grabs his drum and begins singing. As the drum beats echo through the subdivision, it hasn't been performed in 3 years.
2: We believe they're like a living, breathing thing.
1: The ceremony marks the start of the canoe's spring and summertime journey. Johan Atkinson, president of the nonprofit Lawida, says the organization's goal is to share Tsimshian culture and bring Metlakatla back to its canoeing roots.
3: It's that feeling of we're going to be on the ocean of our ancestors, and that feeling is so comforting.
1: The canoe is towed to a boat launch from which they'll paddle to nearby One Tree Island. Atkinson hopes fun opportunities like these can help keep Tsimshian traditions alive for the next generation.
3: You know, having them experience now is something that many of us adults have not experienced at their age.
1: Atkinson says folks from all over the country visit Metlakatla each summer to experience the village's canoe journeys firsthand. Reporting in Metlakatla, I'm Hunter Morrison.
0: Robert Nick was a man of the Southwest Alaska tundra and so much more. He died last month at the age of 84. His memorial service was at St. Innocent Russian Orthodox Cathedral in Anchorage last week, whereas KMBA's Rhonda McBride tells us he was remembered for a lifetime of public service.
4: Robert Nick's Russian Orthodox service was fitting for a man who loved the harmonies of a Slavonic choir. For Andrew Guy, president of the Chelista Native Corporation, Nick represents the end of an era.
5: He's part of that group that came from having no electricity, no outboard, to where we are today.
4: Nick helped to bring electricity to villages throughout Southwest Alaska through his work with the Alaska Village Electric Cooperative, an organization he helped found. Richard Jung, who owned Jung's trading post in the neighboring village of Nepakiak, said Nick's leadership grew from the values he was raised in.
6: One of the things that you're taught is to help people. You try to do what you can for your village and your region, and he was one of those guys that did that.
4: Robert Nick was very proud that he was the first in his family to receive a Western education and graduate from high school. That achievement became a foundation for decades of service on boards and commissions that focused on a wide range of causes: health, education, housing. His niece, Karen Cook Phillips, says he was tireless.
7: Attending meetings after meetings and days and hours and for continued years.
4: Nick dedicated many years of his life to improving housing conditions in rural Alaska. He also served on the Lower Kuskokwim School Board for 2 decades. Steve O'Brien, a former school principal, remembers giving Nick a copy of Robert's Rules of Order to help him.
8: He said, "Oh, I already have that book."
4: O'Brien says it's no surprise that Robert Nick eventually was asked to chair almost every board he served on. In 2014, he received an honorary Doctorate of Laws degree from the University of Alaska Fairbanks. In Anchorage, I'm Rhonda McBride.
0: And I'm Jill Freitas.
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13: This is Native America Calling. I'm Sean Spruce. A new legal challenge to a century-old law that helps Native Hawaiians lease land is alarming lawmakers, housing experts, and legal scholars. A non-Native resident filed the lawsuit that challenges the Hawaiian Homes Commission Act, approved by Congress in 1921. It offers a 99-year lease to Native Hawaiians as long as they can prove they have a 50% blood quantum. It is a form of reparations for the historic dispossession of land for Native Hawaiians who are increasingly priced out of their homeland and face high rates of homelessness. The plaintiff argues the law is unconstitutional because it discriminates based on race. The lawsuit jeopardizes Native Hawaiians' ability to address land dispossession and forces them to reevaluate their legal claim to blood quantum as a form of identity. Today on our show, we'll speak with Native Hawaiian homesteaders and legal experts about the implications of this lawsuit. Listeners can join us with comments and questions. Call 1-800-996-2848. 1-800-996-2848. Joining us now on Zoom while traveling in eastern Oklahoma is Robin Danner. She is the senior advisor to the Sovereign Council of Hawaiian Homestead Associations, and she is Native Hawaiian. Robin, welcome to Native America Calling.
14: Aloha, mahalo for having me.
13: Aloha to you as well. Also joining us on Zoom from Honolulu, Hawaii, is Elizabeth Ho'oipo Panakea. She is the attorney and founding president of Hui Na'awao and executive director of the Native Hawaiian Advisory Council. She is also Native Hawaiian. Elizabeth, good morning and welcome to Native America Calling.
15: Mahalo, Sean. Aloha kakahiaka.
13: Mahalo to you as well. And our third guest joins us from Hilo, Hawaii. We have Patrick Kahavrai Ola'a. He is a homesteader and an elder, and he is also Native Hawaiian. Pat, good morning, and welcome to Native America Calling to you also.
16: Aloha, aloha, ma'ako.
13: Aloha to everyone again. And Robin, I'm going to begin with you today. The Homes Commission Act of 1921 that we just mentioned in the intro, it establishes trust land specifically for Native Hawaiians. And it's a very unique process in how it does that. Can you explain to our listeners how it works?
14: The bottom line is the Hawaiian Homes Commission Act, enacted in 1920 and then in 1921, it happened 14 years after the 1906 Indian Allotment Act. And they very much align, the Hawaiian Homes Commission Act aligns during that federal policy era to establish trust lands for the three non-immigrant indigenous populations, which were and are American Indians, Alaska Natives in the 49th state, and Native Hawaiians in the 50th state. And so the Hawaiian Homes Commission Act, while we as Hawaiians might want to say it's unique, it really isn't. The content of the Hawaiian Homes Commission Act, basically Jonah Kuhio Kalaniana Ole, the congressman from the territory of Hawaii at that time, said, give my people land for housing, give my people land to grow food for farms, give my people land for to grow livestock, pastoral lots, and give my people land for commerce, for economic development. And all four of those things, Sean, are contained in the 1906 Indian Allotment Acts and the many, many other allotment acts over the decades, when our country was trying to deal with what do we do with the people who are already here in the 48 states, in the 49th state, and in the 50th state. And so the Hawaiian Homes Commission Act, at its essence, is an allotment act. The reason why there are leases, as you may know, is during that era, there was trouble in Indian country with carpetbaggers coming and using the allotment acts to I will say, take and steal Indian land. And so a new policy era came into effect, which was long-term leases. And so we came onto the scene in that way. And then finally, Sean, I would say to your listeners that there are three Native groups, and Native Hawaiians are the youngest sibling. American Indians got contact 500 years ago. Next, they went north, you know, from the eastern seaboard to the west, and then they went up to Alaska. And then in about 50 years after Alaska, they went out to the Pacific to Hawaii. And so it was all part of the manifest destiny policy of the federal government a century ago. And that's the genesis. That is the genealogy, really, of the Hawaiian Homes Commission Act. It wasn't a one-off. It was a continual policy, federal Indian policy around trust lands. And so we today have about 203,000 acres on each of the islands. And the Congress enacted it with a blood quantum. It should be understood. And we have a wonderful elder with us, Uncle Pat, that the initial approach to the Hawaiian Homes Commission Act was practically no blood quantum, 1/32nd blood quantum. Yeah, it was their definition of quantifying Native Hawaiian. Jonah Kuhio Kalaniana'ole, the congressman, he wanted 1/32nd. The plantation owners who opposed an Indian Allotment Act or an allotment of land to set aside, they wanted 100% blood quantum, because they believed that, you know, within a generation they would get that land back and they could take it again, okay. take the 203,000 acres. And so we have a 50% blood quantum, not by our standards, but by the congressional process that split the baby and made the blood quantum 50%, which we have lived with for the last century.
13: Okay. Robin, you mentioned the comparison between tribal governments for Native Americans, homestead and beneficiary associations in Hawaii. These 200,000 acres, just so we can clarify for our listeners, these are not trust allotments like we would have here with Native American tribes in the United States, or are they? Just to clarify.
14: Sure, they are.
13: Okay.
14: We can go down a legal rabbit hole, but basically Congress set aside 200,000 acres and said, issue lots of land, allotments of land, to Native Hawaiians to build, so that they can build their homes, they can operate a farm, a ranch, or businesses. And so Elizabeth, Uncle Pat, myself, we are all eligibly enrolled under the Hawaiian Homes Commission Act, and for an allotment for either a home, a ranch, or farm. Does that help? So the act even, Sean, defines the minimum amount of acreage for a home, for a ranch, and the maximum, okay, as well. Does that,
13: yeah,
14: help?
13: It does help. I'm just trying to make a comparison for listeners who might be trying to determine how these are different than from what we think of as a reservation here in other parts of the country that has a specific trust responsibility through the federal government. That's the only clarification.
14: So you should think about, these are not tribal government or reservation. These are allotments. So
13: okay.
14: Indian country has tribal lands that are that the tribe controls. And aside from that, the Department of Interior issued allotments directly. And then over time, tribes have become very much involved in that process. Thank goodness for that. I will say one further thing for your listeners. So we have, the federal government has a trust responsibility to us as articulated in the Hawaiian Homes Commission Act, and as articulated in well over 150 other congressional laws. So we have a Department of Interior agency that is responsible for that trust responsibility. But in 1959, as Uncle Pat and Elizabeth well know, the Congress did an experiment with us. They added the state of Hawaii. So we are a condition of statehood in Hawaii. The Statehood Act that Congress passed basically said, hey, we'll let you be the 50th state, but you must administer the Hawaiian Homes Commission Act on our behalf. And so what that does, Sean, it sets us up to have two BIAs, if you will. One at the federal level and then one at state government. And the way that I like to explain to Indian country, imagine, just imagine, if Navajo Nation had to go to the state of Arizona to get approval for what they wanted to do on their land. Your heads would blow up, but we have weathered this and dealt with the cards that have been dealt us, which is a double whammy, a federal agency and a state agency.
13: Robin Danner. Okay, Robin. Okay. That's awesome. Yeah, thank you so much. That's really helpful background information, really helps frame this topic for our listeners. We're going to take a short break. We're going to come back. We'll continue our conversation with Robin Danner and our other guests. And we have the phone lines open for listeners who would also like to join the conversation today. You can call us at 1-800-996-2848. You can share your thoughts or ask a question of one of our guests. Again, we were talking about a challenge to the Hawaiian Homes Commission Act, which was approved by Congress in 1921. And we heard from Robin Danner, senior advisor of the Sovereign Council of Hawaiian Homestead Associations, just how this law has worked for Native Hawaiian people going back over 100 years. And there are similarities to what we have here with Native American tribes, but also in other ways, it is not exactly the same type of situation, a little bit of an apples to oranges comparison in some ways, but in other ways, very similar. So join the conversation if you would like to share some of your perspectives as well. 1-800-99-NATIVE.

0: tribes along the Columbia River say decades of dredging damages habitat for dwindling salmon runs and other cultural resources. Their concerns come as the Army Corps of Engineers is finalizing plans to make room for bigger shipping barges in the Pacific Northwest's largest river. We'll find out more on the next Native America Calling.
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0: Thank you for listening to Native America Calling. I'm Sean Spruce, and we're speaking with Native housing and legal experts about a new lawsuit that challenges a law that grants land access to Native Hawaiians. 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Our next guest joins us now from Honolulu, Hawaii, Elizabeth Ho'uipo-Panakea, who is the executive director of the Native Hawaiian Advisory Council. And Elizabeth, we heard from Robin earlier describe the blood quantum requirement here for getting one of these leases for land through the Homestead Act. And the plaintiff argues now that the Homes Commission Act is unconstitutional because it offers preference based on race. And we've covered this topic numerous times here on our show with similar race-based preferences where they have fallen in other areas of the country, and this has become a recurring pattern over the last few years. I want to ask, you know, how is this different, though, than race preference cases that are being overturned elsewhere?
4: Okay, mahalo, Sean. To understand this lawsuit, you have to look past the misinformation. The Hawaiian Homes Lands Trust is the foundational contract of our statehood, as Robin just said. It's a non-negotiable agreement. It was made in 1959 to protect the land rights of the indigenous people of Hawaii after that history that she shared with you. It's a strict historical and political relationship. The lawsuit we're seeing today is an attempt to breach that statehood contract and liquidate the 200,000 acres of land that was never meant to be on the open market. Because of the government's massive fiduciary failures here, our people have been trapped on a wait list for decades. That's like the three of us. As time passes, blood quantum naturally dilutes. This is why the state of Hawaii passed Act 80, so our descendants aren't mathematically disinherited. So that lowered the quantum to the 132nd, but that's been sitting on the shelves at the federal government. The state passed that. The Pacific Legal Foundation, which is backing up ERIC, is is bypassing that democratic fix and trying to use a colonial metric as a kill switch to blow up the entire trust. But we aren't just looking at a legal theory here. We are looking at the liquidation of land right out from under the families we are fighting for. And that is why we're having Robin Danner with us is so vital. It's not just the families on the wait list, it's the current homesteaders struggling for water, dealing with inadequate roads, and fighting legal loopholes that deny them basic services, especially in the wake of storm drainage like the recent Kona lows on Molokai, for example, and these devastated homesteads across the islands. For these families, this isn't a legal dispute, it's a battle for the basic survival, for the water in their pipes and the road to their front door.
0: Okay, thank you, Elizabeth. Now, Native Hawaiians do not share federal recognition like Alaska Natives and Native Americans do. And I really liked Robin's analogy with regard to the siblings, the youngest siblings, the middle siblings, the older siblings. But you do argue that Native Hawaiians are a protected political class. And I'm interested to know how difficult it is to prove that without any formal connection to federal recognition.
4: Well, there was a recent solicitor's opinion that was filed, and it documented that we do indeed have a government-to-government relationship, and we have been recognized, as Robin also mentioned, many times in the law. And it's just that right now the Trump administration is burying that solicitor's opinion right now as we speak. So that already acknowledged our recognition, and basically it was just that we need to unite on the wording of our constitution, which we have taken some attempts to do, but we have diversity in our group. So we're trying to unite on that, and hopefully we can complete that soon to have the armor we need to withstand these attacks.
5: Sean, I would push back a little bit. We are federally recognized. There are two prongs to federal recognition in the federal policy that's a couple hundred years old. The first prong is, are you federally recognized as beyond race, as a political body, as Elizabeth mentioned? And the answer to that question is yes. Native Hawaiians have been federally recognized as beyond race, as an indigenous population with a political relationship with the federal government. That has been affirmed over 150 times in congressional statutes. The second prong of federal recognition is for a Native people themselves, not the federal government to do it to us, but for a Native people themselves to then apply for that government-to-government relationship. That's the second prong.
0: Okay.
5: And right now, that is not something the federal government does to us or does to, you know, the Lummi or does to Navajo or any other. That is something that those Native peoples, including us, make a decision to pursue. And we have that option to pursue. And we're going to take our time in doing that, as Elizabeth explained. So I would push back a little bit that Native Hawaiians are just the youngest sibling. We are federally recognized as an indigenous group that is beyond race. And I think that's the mistake of Mr. Ryan and the other lawsuits, is they are trying to cubbyhole us Native people as race. And we are not. We are beyond. American Indians, Alaska Natives, and Native Hawaiians are beyond race. We're in the U.S. Constitution.
0: But Robin, let me just ask this, though, because some listeners might be saying, okay, well, what about the tribal government then? What about the government-to-government relationship that you have with Native American tribes and Alaska Native communities, in which there's an actual tribal government that has a direct government-to-government relationship with the federal government? They might be asking, where is that in the Native Hawaiian equation?
5: It's the same place where the 60-some-odd American Indian groups are that are traversing the path and making the choice to seek federal recognition on the government-to-government relationship. We're no different. On homesteads particularly, we have been governing ourselves, whether the state recognizes it or whether the federal government recognizes it. We have been governing ourselves through what we call not tribes. We don't use that vocabulary, but it essentially is the same. We have been self-governing through our homestead associations, which there are 55 of them across the Pai Aina, across the state of Hawaii, that have been operating for a century of self-governance, governing ourselves, making our rules, and passing on our path, our knowledge, and our cultural ways of being. So just because the colonizer does not say it or want to see it or wants to make it invisible does not make it so. Same for American Indians and Alaska Natives. Just because the colonizer does not embrace everything that we are doing for ourselves doesn't mean we are not self-governing and self and applying self-determination.
0: All right. Thank you, Rob. And also thank you, Elizabeth. I want to bring Patrick into our conversation now. Patrick, you live on a homestead. You're on your homestead right now. Tell us about your land.
6: Well, right now I live on what is considered an agricultural lot. I am able to build a home. Just to digress a little, I am a successor to my mother's original lease in 1934. She passed in 50. My dad got it in 55. These are all during the territory. Statehood wasn't until 1959. I was born in 1944 in the territory of Hawaii. And since then, I've decided to move to the agricultural lot. The act clearly says, as it moves through the processes, there was an opportunity, as Robin did articulate, that Prince Kuhio, our territorial senator, representative at that time in the United States Congress from 1902 till 2022, prior to his passing, clearly, as the act was being created, said that these were as provisions of being able to acquire these trust lands, which were then part of Crown lands. And that's the history our people do. And this was taught to me by Kupuna in the 80s, that when I was in my 30s, that we never need to forget that an overthrow happened, that our monarchical government was overthrown. So if you understand that, and because clearly the United States in 1993, President Clinton apologized for taking 1.8 million acres of land. That's the apology bill that you hear a lot of our younger aspiring Native Hawaiian lawyers and or those that believe in truly regaining our sovereignty, which Queen Liliuokalani never abrogated, never gave up. She just made sure that the United States government was going to take care of the lands until the sovereign nations of Hawaii were restored. That's all explained in the admissions. Excuse me, in the apology bill. But for me, it was you qualified. You need to go. The first thing we needed to do was stand before a qualifications board, bring your birth certificates and every piece of paper, every legal government document that Native Hawaiians had no involvement in creating. Again, territory, it was there was a census taker, I'm assuming,
0: okay,
6: that went around and got the Native Hawaiians to say, hey, look, this is who you are. The percentage of Hawaiians was just, the word was either you're Hawaiian or non-Native. You're either Caucasian or whatever other race you wanted to say that you were. So those were the processes that we needed to use to get to the land. And it was, you had a residential, an acre. You could get 40 acres of agricultural land in close proximity, which meant you could have had a home on an acre and 40 acres to now subsist, take care of your family, get back to the soil, work the land, because we were already disenfranchised right at the overthrow, 1893. And Kuhio saw his people. And when I say his people, Kuhio was a member of the monarchy, but legally, democratically elected to represent the people of the territory of Hawaii after the Organic Act was implemented. So those are the kinds of things that we need to, if we understand that train of thought, then we can find out because, and the act clearly in 1920 when it was created, Kuhio made sure that they were, you could have a place for resident. He took us out of the tenement buildings. I'm sorry. We were at, Kuhio Park Terrace, Palama Settlement, those kinds of places back in the 20s, where public housing, because we were, again, disenfranchised from the land. He took us out of those types of environment and then put us to where we are today. Thank you.
0: Thank you, Patrick. I understand that three of your children are still waiting on their leases. What is the status of those homestead claims?
6: They're still they're qualified. They got all their documents in. It's just that the state of Hawaii has seen fit for the last 30 some odd years. My children are part of this number that keeps growing. 30 years ago, it probably was 17,000 on the wait list. Now, at 30 years later, it's 30,000 on the wait list, and it's going to grow. Hawaiians are not going to disappear. they're here. They're here. It's just, but I do have three that are waiting on the wait list, so...
0: Patrick, you challenged the state of Hawaii for not following the law. For example, you sued the water department and you didn't have to pay a water bill. What spurred that lawsuit?
6: Well, that lawsuit was to, there is, to understand the state of Hawaii or in the time of the territory, when Kuhio created this act and Congress passed it and codified it into law in 1921, we sued to protect the evidence of fraud. We believed there was an evidence of fraud. We Native Hawaiians, and there were 12 of us that thought that there was a fraud. And the fraud was just this. As homeowners on our lease lands, we provided the water line from the house to the road. Okay. Then the government provided the water line from the well to our homes. Well, the county, we believe that the county of Hawaii committed fraud by putting their water meter in between those things that were supposedly ours. Based on the act and what each lessee had to, that I paid for getting from my house to the road. And therefore, the meter was then the fraud. Somebody's collecting money. That's an encumbrance on our lands put there by other people not in charge of the act. And that's clearly language in Constitution and in the compact. that says encumbrance to be placed upon the land cannot be done by people not in charge of the act. So
0: all right.
6: We made that argument, and the argument was not upheld. The decision wasn't made, but we got charged for obstruction of government operations.
0: Okay, Patrick, we're going to have to take a short break. We'll come back and continue our conversation. Stay with us, folks.
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0: 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I'm Sean Spruce, and we're going to finish up our discussion about a lawsuit that challenges the Hawaiian Homes Commission Act of 1921. 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I want to go ahead now and play part of an interview with another person who is an expert on our subject today, Derek Kauanoi. He is an assistant law professor at the University of Hawaii Manoa, and he spoke with producer Sol Traverso about the history of Hawaiian Homes Commission Act and challenges with the lawsuit.
11: We've seen other cases like the United States Supreme Court 2000 case or decision Rice v. Cayetano, which is different in the sense that in that context, we're dealing with a state law that limited who could vote in elections for the Office of Hawaiian Affairs trustees. Here, though, we're dealing with congressional legislation that was passed by Congress and treating to a limited degree Native Hawaiians similar to American Indians. And so I think it'll be interesting to see how those are dealt with. I took a very cursory look at the legal complaint that was filed, and as can be expected, there's no recognition in that complaint about the unique political relationship that Native Hawaiians under the Hawaiian Homes Commission Act has with the United States.
12: We talked earlier about the Dawes Act, how the Homes Commission Act happened during the same time. Can you talk about the parallels there between the Dawes Act and fight to protect Hawaii's lands?
11: Sure. Yeah, so I think the Dawes Act and that policy era in general provide the context for understanding, even though Hawaii is, you know, thousands of miles away from the West Coast, it provides a context for like understanding those specific policies, you know, the Hawaiian Homes Commission Act. But, you know, in general, you know, with the Dawes Act passing in 1887, it ushers in the policies of allotment and assimilation. And so, you know, on the continent, what that meant was that Congress started to break apart tribal communal landholdings or reservations And by doing that, by allotting individual parcels to heads of households, and, you know, so-called surplus lands were then often sold to non-Indians. And from 1887 until the passage of the Indian Reorganization Act, you've got this loss of lands, these lands that leave tribal ownership into non-Indian ownership. And, you know, that loss happens through a number of ways. But I think that, again, that provides an important context for understanding the Hawaiian Homes Commission Act. And I will say that there's a bit of nuance. As I mentioned earlier, what became the Hawaiian Homes Commission Act of 1920 changed a bit from what it originated from within the territory of Hawaii legislature. But by the time it goes to Congress, you have lobbyists and advocates for plantation owners who in Hawaii, they had long-term leases that were getting ready to expire, and that was coinciding with the passage of the Hawaiian Homes Commission Act. So now you had non-Native Hawaiian plantation operators who were also operating on lease lands who are now getting worried that, hey, our leases are expiring at the same time that this Hawaiian Homes Commission Act is getting ready to pass. And that Hawaiian Homes Commission Act is going to give 99-year leases to Native Hawaiians. And so, you know, through that process, you end up getting this limitation based on blood quantum that gets imposed. Native Hawaiians, Native Hawaiian leadership, their goal was that Native Hawaiians of 1/32nd blood quantum. So basically, what they had envisioned was determination or eligibility being based on descendancy, not necessarily on blood quantum. It ends up being a compromise in order to get the Hawaiian Homes Commission Act passed that they settle on a 50% blood quantum.
0: That was law professor Derek Kauanoi giving historical background on the Hawaiian Homes Commission Act. And I want to bring Elizabeth back into the conversation because, Elizabeth, in a Honolulu Civil Beat opinion article, you stated that this lawsuit against the Hawaiian Homes Commission Act, alleging that it is, you know, it makes decisions based on a racial preference, and there's pushback against that. You see this as a coordinated attack on Native Hawaiians, and I want to know what you see is at stake here in not just Hawaii, but also beyond Hawaii.
4: Well, I think this is basically a Trojan horse type of lawsuit that they're looking to come after us, but I think they're also going to be coming after you all, and that's why we have to become a united front on this. You know, like was said, Prince Kuhio proposed the 132nd requirement. The 50% rule was forced by the exact same corporation, sugar and ranching cartels that backed the 1893 overthrow. It's designed as a cynical compromise to hoard the land. And as the professor said, Kauanoi, this is a replay of the 1887 Dawes Act, right? Back then, the government used blood quantum and competency tests to erase Native identity on paper, declare 90 million acres of reservation land surplus, and sell it to corporate buyers, the non-Indians. And now the Pacific Legal Foundation is using the exact same legal trick today. They are weaponizing a fractional metric to erase our legal status as sovereign people, hoping to declare our 200-acre trust invalid so they can force it onto the open market. And the math hasn't changed and the motive hasn't changed. It is a manufactured legal mechanism to liquidate indigenous land, ours, and I think they're going to come after Native Indian country too. So it'll be good for us to unite and start calling our congressional delegates on this matter.
0: Elizabeth, you say the math hasn't changed, but in a sense, I think the math has changed because I think we all know that property values in Hawaii are just going higher and higher, and so many people are now priced out of home ownership, and sadly, many Native Hawaiian people are as well. And I want to go back to Patrick and ask you, Patrick, I mean, I imagine a lot has changed in Hawaii since your parents' time, and what are you noticing about how valued the property is there and how land is being bought up so rapidly?
6: It is, yes, I've seen a lot. left and joined the military in 1963. I enlisted in the Navy and left for about 25 years. I had my family, met a girl from the homestead, fortunately. I met a girl from the homestead. She was living in Los Angeles. We got together, married, had my three children. And in, 1979, moved back. I had bought a home in Los Angeles through the VA. Even California then was not, you know, as the prices of land as it is now. But in Hawaii, to equate our trust lands to those lands where you priced out of Hawaii, we're not priced out of the land. We're priced out of the building. On how to the cost to build the structure, you know, that's where the cost is for me and for my children. My oldest daughter right now is to get a loan to build a home that's going to cost right now building materials and permitting and all of those insurance everything is going to be in excess of $550,000 here on the island of Hawaii, where the AIM is lower than any other county out of the four counties in the state. So yes, the cost to build a home is becoming ridiculous. But we can look at the Jones Act. You know, we can look at everything else. Why it becomes a hindrance? But I have to believe that our people. When I say our people, our Wakahiko, our ancestors, you know, look at some of the homes that we built, that they built, that's still you people can look into it as into the museum, how they built. If we were giving some ways to do that, you know, using the natural abundance that are there. Well, we've lost a lot of our forests, so we don't have those the trees that we would have. You know, our sandalwoods was taken, our core was taken. So the price of living in Hawaii, yes, has gone up exponentially all over.
0: Right, thank you, Patrick.
6: Because of building a home as opposed to having the land.
0: Okay, the cost of construction, sure. Robin, back to you, because I'm thinking of people who could be tuning in right now and they're hearing about this issue, and especially the waiting list and how long it is, 30,000 Native Hawaiians waiting to realize these leases. And they're probably just asking themselves, is there a better way to distribute this land? And I'd like to get your perspective, Robin. What do you think? What could be a better way to make this act work better for the Native Hawaiian people who it's intended to benefit?
5: Well, the best answer to that is to have a state government that raises their right hand and promises to implement the state of Hawaii Constitution, which includes the Hawaiian Homes Commission Act, to do it. You know, Uncle Pat talks about, and he's correct, that the vertical cost is prohibitive. But okay, that's not the barrier to getting 30,000 people off the wait list. They aren't due a home. They are due an allotment. And I would say that the better way is to have governors, and we've had governor after governor after governor, nine of them, to have a loyalty, to raise that right hand and understand and read the section of their own constitution, the Hawaii State Constitution, that says follow the Hawaiian Homes Commission Act, issue those 30,000 people an allotment of land. Don't try to do all kinds of off ramps and tricky stuff like lease to own or rental housing. We need a state governor. We need state legislature that all raise their right hand to promise to implement the Constitution to give my people their allotment for a house, for a farm, for a ranch, and for mercantile. It's just a simple duty of loyalty. And you know, Sean, that I'm not speaking out of school, because American Indians and Alaska Natives have traveled this path, have traversed this question that you ask, and over the decades, they have implemented tribal consultation. They have implemented for the federal government better ways of implementing what the federal obligation to them is. And we expect nothing less. We would like a governor and a legislature to embrace the promise they made in 1959 to become the 50th state, to welcome all the economic prosperity that has resulted from that statehood, and turn around and start issuing land. Uncle Pat is not asking for a house. Elizabeth is not asking for a house on the wait list. I am not asking for a farmhouse on as I sit on the wait list. I am waiting. 30,000, 50% blood quantum Hawaiians are waiting for the issuance of a piece of land. And if they could do that duty, Sean, the world would change, because we are not a stupid people. We will, we are resilient. We are intelligent. You give me that piece of land and we will do something with it. We will figure it out, even with the challenges that Uncle Pat eloquently and clearly stated about vertical construction. And I just want to say one last thing, that things have changed, yes. And you point out that the value of our land has skyrocketed. And so that only makes the one thing that has never changed about colonizing American Indians, Alaska Natives, and Native Hawaiians, and that is coveting that which is not theirs. It is ours. It will always be ours. Hawaii will always be our homeland, as Alaska will always be Alaska Native homelands, as the 34 other states where trust lands and tribal governments exist in the 48.

0: that it's the education programs, it's our SNAP food stamps, it's the prevention programs for women, it's the preventative health, it's the any ANA funds, it's the health programs, it's the Kamehameha schools. I mean, they are going after everything. There's a big list, and it's at least 12 programs. Anything that has Native Hawaiian on it seems to be on the chopping block.
1: And with that, we are out of time. So we're going to wrap up the show. I want to thank all of our guests who joined the conversation. We had Robin Danner. We had Elizabeth Ho'oipo Panakea. We had Derek Kanoa Awanoi, and also Patrick Kahavra Ola'a. Join us again tomorrow for a look at the environmental effects of dredging on the Columbia River. Until then, I'm your host, Sean Spruce. Enjoy the rest of your day.

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5: 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I'm Keandra Smith. Delson Supper Sr. is one of the market managers for the Semnashville Market. The market is an annual summer farmer's market that is known for being Native owned and operated. Here is Delson explaining his goals for the market and what he wants to achieve.
6: The idea that I had in thinking about this is we're in such an economical deprived place, and it's been that way since I was a child, and I've always heard our people talking about that we're the richest heritage in Oregon, and I've never seen us capitalize on tourism, and so that's what Semnashville Tribal Market is giving the tribal members opportunity to become entrepreneurships and sell their talents to the public. And we want to educate the public also. We do tribal history and give

0: them a pretty well educational process of them understanding who we are as a tribe and how we ended up here and things like that, which is needed. You know, the public doesn't understand who we are. And so some National Tribal Market is one place that they can come to and learn about our treaty, learn about our ceded lands, learn how we came to the reservation and our history the best that we can do in a question and answer opportunity from tourists. And probably the problem that we face is tribal members aren't coming to set up to capitalize on the tourists that are passing through to Kaneda. The first year I did a count from 10 to 2, and there were 400 cars going through some Nashua from 10 to 2, and our people are missing out on capitalizing, on selling their goods to this market that's available to them all summer long. And I just want our tribal members to take advantage and come. It's every Saturday and Sunday from Memorial Day to Labor Day weekend, 10 to 2. And they just, there's no fee to set up. They just need to come set up. In our budget last year, we had a $25 gas card that we could give to people to come set up, but we don't have that this year. We haven't got a grant application that's been processed so that we can have that in the budget, but we are working on grants to try to be prepared for that for next year. So I know that we're probably going to have a grant that's going to enable us to do that again, and we'll probably up the card price because the gas prices are up so high. But I just want our tribal member vendors to come set up. We need them desperately. The tourists are starting to show up, and we need people there selling our authentic products. And that's something that we want to capitalize on to the public, is come to the Semnashua Tribal Market and purchase authentic made items by our tribal members and pay the price, because why don't you support us local people, us first people of this nation, to capitalize on our first bordering that was ever in this land.
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2: June 25th, 1855, the treaty between the United States government and Indians of Middle Oregon was signed.
3: One of the major misconceptions today is that the federal government gives us all the money that we have to live and survive on and run our government. Excuse me. We roughly get about a little more than half of what we really need on all of the services that were guaranteed in the treaty. Like our health needs are about 60% of what we really, really need. We have actually less monies by the federal government put to us than people in prison. Medicare and Medicaid, people do better than we do. So it's a thing where that's where we were blessed by great leadership that chose, I think, the lands that we have. And most of the sovereignty that we've had in the past have been paid for by our own actions and our own money.
2: The Treaty of 1855, remembered.
4: Here's the job report on KWSO. 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For other job opportunities, look online for Kaneda, Brightwood, Mount Hood Meadows, Mount Hood Skibble, the Oregon Department of Employment, and the Columbia River Intertribal Fish Commission. KWSO is advertising a student internship position for the summer. 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The job report on KWSO is made possible by the OnTrack OHSU program. 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
1: The land, our water, the animals and the plants, the trees, the earth, our world. 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We are but one thread within it. Whatever we do to the web, we do to ourselves. All things are bound together. 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Chief Seattle.
2: I'm Dr. Anthony Lizowitz, and this is Climate Connections. What happens in Vegas stays in Vegas, but
3: what happens in the Arctic does not stay in the Arctic.
2: That's Walt Meyer, a senior research scientist at the National Snow and Ice Data Center at the University of Colorado. He says Arctic sea ice is shrinking dramatically. Each March, sea ice covers a greater area than at any other time of the year. But this year, that peak coverage was the lowest on record since satellites began measuring it in 1979. This decline has far-reaching consequences, because sea ice acts as an air conditioner for the Earth's climate. The white sea ice reflects a lot of sunlight back into space, while dark open ocean absorbs more solar energy as heat. So as the ice shrinks and more water is exposed, temperatures are rising quickly.
3: The Arctic is warming about three times as fast as the rest of the globe, largely due to the loss of sea ice.
2: And Meyer says Arctic warming can affect weather patterns at lower latitudes.
3: We can potentially get more extreme weather, more extreme heat waves, and potentially more extreme storms.
2: So Meyer says that the rapid loss of sea ice in the Arctic has consequences around the world and indicates bigger changes to come.
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0: This is Our People and Mother Earth on KWSO. The Oregon Public Broadcasting documentary First Descent, Kayaking the Klamath, captures the historic and emotional 300-mile journey of Indigenous youth paddling a newly free Klamath River following major dam removals. The 30-minute documentary is part of OPB's Oregon Field Guide series. OPB is an independent, member-supported nonprofit media organization. Through powerful storytelling, OPB aims to educate, entertain, and connect local communities to each other and the wider world. Robin L. Kay serves as the Director of Strategic Engagement and Events at OPB. In this position, she leads initiatives to engage audiences, foster community partnerships, and design impactful events that advance OPB's public service journalism mission. Robin visited Warm Springs recently on a trip for the screening of First Descent held at the Madras Performing Arts Center. She says that OPB has provided the Pacific Northwest with free, trusted journalism for over a century.
1: When we originally were founded, we were a state agency, so in the basement of like an OSU radio studio, getting federal and local government funding. And it's been now, I want to say, 40, 50 years that we've actually not been a state-funded organization and have been reliant primarily on our members, which are you all, listeners and viewers. So it's been great.
0: Warm Springs Tribal member Kiana Allen is one of the Indigenous youth who completed the first full descent of the Klamath River since the removal of its four largest dams in 2023-24. She joined the Paddle Tribal Waters Program, organized by Rios to Rivers, which trained Indigenous youth for years to paddle the river from source to sea. The historic journey happened in June 2025. Allen and a group of young paddlers began at the Klamath's headwaters in southern Oregon for a 30-day journey. Kiana shared that even with some experience, she didn't know anything about hardshell whitewater kayaking.
2: The first trip I joined with Rios to Rivers, we were in inflatable kayaks. I had never gotten experience in a hardshell at all. And it has been such a journey learning how to kayak. I went from drowning in ponds to just becoming a certified instructor to teach, and it's been a journey for sure.
0: Kiana is a co-founder of a paddle club and river advocacy group.
2: After I joined Rios to Rivers and I see what was possible, traveling to different rivers and communities and meeting other Indigenous kids, it inspired me to start a nonprofit organization fiscally sponsored through the Warm Springs Community Action Team. We called it Wanawaitiklama, which means river runners in English. It translates in our Itishkin language. Our mission statement is to embrace the power of language and water advocacy through whitewater kayaking while providing a new opportunity to Warm Springs youth.
0: Julian Tonekie Rogers, a member of the Hoopa Valley tribe, took part in the historic First Descent Kayaking the Klamath expedition. They traveled 310 miles down the river, passing through the four free-flowing sections where the J.C. Boyle, Copco 1, Copco 2, and Iron Gate dams were removed.
3: I learned a lot on this trip. I'd gone up to the headwaters a few years before the dams were taken out, and you just see how disgusting the water is. You want to stay 10 feet away, don't want to touch it because of how nasty it looked, because the dams backed up all that water, kept it warm, kept it algae filled. It was sad to see how disgusting the water was at that point. But when the dams came out and we got to go back up there, it was so amazing because you could actually feel the water and you were okay with touching it. And in that short time of the dams coming down and us going down, we got to see how much it had cleaned itself.

0: already. So like for me, that was like one of the most amazing things, is seeing how clean and how much colder the water already was with the removal of these dams. A lot of people were skeptical. There's a lot of people saying that salmon like wouldn't even return back to the headwaters. And then I think it was like a week later, there's already salmon going back up. And like, there's just so many salmon runs happening, making it past the old dam sites. And it was like, it's amazing.
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2: Trigger warning. Spiders. This is Sandra Tsinglow with the lowdown on science. There are nearly 100,000 species of insects and spiders in North America. Sadly, we know very little about their conservation needs. Which mini beasties need to be protected? Wes Walsh and Laura Figueroa at the University of Massachusetts crawled the databases. And we have no idea how many species are at risk of extinction. Within the ones known to be at risk, only around 5% are protected by law. And the law easily forgets about the unpopular bugs. But just because they're icky doesn't mean they're not important. So next time you see a spider at home, don't kill it. Take its census info.
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what's your name? Tell me, I know your man is worried about where you are tonight, huh?

0: This is the Warm Springs program on 91.9 FM KWSO. I'm Keandra Smith. Delson Supper Sr. is one of the market managers for the Sumnashville Market. The market is an annual summer farmer's market that is known for being native-owned and operated. Here is Delson explaining his goals for the market and what he wants to achieve.
1: The idea that

0: to the public, and we want to educate the public also. We do tribal history and give them a pretty well educational process of them understanding who we are as a tribe and how we ended up here and things like that, which is needed. You know, the public doesn't understand who we are. And so some National Tribal Market is one place that they can come to and learn about our treaty, learn about our ceded lands, learn how we came to the reservation and our history the best that we can do in a question and answer opportunity from tourists. And probably the problem that we face is tribal members aren't coming to set up to capitalize on the tourists that are passing through to Kaneda. The first year I did a count from 10 to 2, and there were 400 cars going through some Nashua from 10 to 2. And our people are missing out on capitalizing, on selling their goods to this market that's available to them all summer long. And I just want our tribal members to take advantage and come. It's every Saturday and Sunday from Memorial Day to Labor Day weekend, 10 to 2. And there's no fee to set up. They just need to come set up. In our budget up to last year, we had a $25 gas card that we could give to people to come set up, but we don't have that this year. We haven't got a grant application that's been processed so that we can have that in the budget, but we are working on grants to try to be prepared for that for next year. So I know that we're probably going to have a grant that's going to enable us to do that again, and we'll probably up the card price because the gas prices are up so high. But I just want our tribal member vendors to come set up. We need them desperately. The tourists are starting to show up, and we need people there selling our authentic products. And that's something that we want to capitalize on to the public, is come to the National Tribal Market and purchase authentic made items by our tribal members and pay the price, because why don't you support us local people, us first people of this nation, to capitalize on our first bordering that was ever in this land.
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This is Our People and Mother Earth on KWSO. The Oregon Public Broadcasting documentary First Descent, Kayaking the Klamath, captures the historic and emotional 300-mile journey of Indigenous youth paddling a newly free Klamath River following major dam removals. The 30-minute documentary is part of OPB's Oregon Field Guide series. OPB is an independent, member-supported nonprofit media organization. Through powerful storytelling, OPB aims to educate, entertain, and connect local communities to each other and the wider world. Robin L. Kay serves as the Director of Strategic Engagement and Events at OPB. In this position, she leads initiatives to engage audiences, foster community partnerships, and design impactful events that advance

0: One of the Indigenous youth who completed the first full descent of the Klamath River since the removal of its four largest dams in 2023-24. She joined the Paddle Tribal Waters Program, organized by Rios to Rivers, which trained Indigenous youth for years to paddle the river from source to sea. The historic journey happened in June 2025. Allen and a group of young paddlers began at the Klamath's headwaters in southern Oregon for a 30-day journey. Kiana shared that even with some experience, she didn't know anything about hardshell whitewater kayaking.
1: The first trip I joined with Rios to Rivers, we were in inflatable kayaks. I had never gotten experience in a hardshell at all. And it has been such a journey learning how to kayak. I went from drowning in ponds to just becoming a certified instructor to teach. And it's been a journey for sure.
0: Kiana is a co-founder of a paddle club and river advocacy group.
1: After I joined Rios to Rivers and I see what was possible, traveling to different rivers and communities and meeting other Indigenous kids, it inspired me to start a nonprofit organization fiscally sponsored through the Warm Springs Community Action Team. We called it Wanawaitiklama, which means river runners in English. It translates in our Itishkin language. Our mission statement is to embrace the power of language and water advocacy through whitewater kayaking while providing a new opportunity to Warm Springs youth.
0: Julian Tonekie Rogers, a member of the Hoopa Valley tribe, took part in the historic first descent kayaking the Klamath expedition. They traveled 310 miles down the river, passing through the four free-flowing sections where the J.C. Boyle, Copco 1, Copco 2, and Iron Gate dams were removed.
2: I learned a lot on this trip. I'd gone up to the headwaters a few years before the dams were taken out, and you just see how disgusting the water is. You want to stay 10 feet away, don't want to touch it because of how nasty it looked, because the dams backed up all that water, kept it warm, kept it algae filled. It was sad to see how disgusting the water was at that point. But when the dams came out and we got to go back up there, it was so amazing because you could actually feel the water and you were okay with touching it. And in that short time of the dams coming down and us going down, we got to see how much it had cleaned itself already. So for me, that was one of the most amazing things, is seeing how clean and how much colder the water already was with the removal of these dams. A lot of people were skeptical. There's a lot of people saying that salmon wouldn't even return back to the headwaters. And then I think it was a week later, there's already salmon going back up. And there's just so many salmon runs happening, making it past the old dam sites, and it's amazing.
0: You can watch the full documentary, First Descent, Kayaking the Klamath, online. 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It is available to watch for free with no login required. Thank you for listening to Our People and Mother Earth. I'm Liz Smith for Warm Springs Community Radio, KWSO.

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1: 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Here are language teachers Selena Cooper, Shayla Stwyer, and Dallas Winneshet.
2: Good job.
3: Tai Tukti is how you say good job in Kixt language. Tai Tukti. Tai Tukti.
2: Nich Nam Ku is how you say good job in Itchiskin language. Nich Nam Ku. Nich Nam Ku.
3: Tsi Bitsi Pisha U is how you say very good in Nuwa language. Tsi Bitsi Pisha U. Tsi Bitsi Pisha U.
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0: This is the Warm Springs program on 91.9 FM KWSO. I'm Keandra Smith. Delson Supper Sr. is one of the market managers for the Sumnashville Market. The market is an annual summer farmer's market that is known for being native-owned and operated. Here is Delson explaining his goals for the market and what he wants to achieve.
1: The idea that I had in thinking about this is we're in such an economical deprived place, and it's been that way since I was a child, and I've always heard our people talking about that we're the richest heritage in Oregon, and I've never seen us capitalize on tourism, and so that's what Sumnashville Tribal Market is giving the tribal members opportunity to become entrepreneurships and sell their talents to the public. And we want to educate the public also. We do tribal history and give them a pretty well educational process of them understanding who we are as a tribe and how we ended up here and things like that, which is needed. You know, the public doesn't understand who we are. And so Sumnashville Tribal Market is one place that they can come to and learn about our treaty, learn about our ceded lands, learn

0: learn how we came to the reservation and our history the best that we can do in a question and answer opportunity from tourists. And probably the problem that we face is tribal members aren't coming to set up to capitalize on the tourists that are passing through to Kaneda. The first year I did a count from 10 to 2, and there were 400 cars going through some Nashua from 10 to 2. And our people are missing out on capitalizing on selling their goods to this market that's available to them all summer long. And I just want our tribal members to take advantage and come. It's every Saturday and Sunday from Memorial Day to Labor Day weekend, 10 to 2. And they just, there's no fee to set up. They just need to come set up. In our budget last year, we had a $25 gas card that we could give to people to come set up, but we don't have that this year. We haven't got a grant application that's been processed so that we can have that in the budget, but we are working on grants to try to be prepared for that for next year. So I know that we're probably going to have a grant that's going to enable us to do that again, and we'll probably up the card price because the gas prices are up so high. But I just want our tribal member vendors to come set up. We need them desperately. The tourists are starting to show up, and we need people there selling our authentic products. And that's something that we want to capitalize on to the public, is come to the Semnashua Tribal Market and purchase authentic made items by our tribal members and pay the price, because why don't you support us local people, us first people of this nation, to capitalize on our first bordering that was ever in this land.
1: That was one of the market managers of the Semnashua Market, Delson Suppa Sr. This has been the Warm Springs program on 91.9 FM, KWSO.

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3: Understanding the negative effects of alcohol use is a first step in becoming a healthier community. The abuse of alcohol can lead to alcohol use disorder, which is a brain disease that impairs your ability to stop or control alcohol use regardless of social, occupational, or health consequences. Do you drink longer than you intend? Do you continue to drink even if it causes troubles with your family? Do you experience withdrawal symptoms when not drinking? If the answers to any of these questions is yes, you should seek help. Know that heavy long-term alcohol use can lead to inflammation of the liver and cirrhosis. Excessive drinking can also lead to an increased risk of heart attack, high blood pressure, and irregular heartbeat. We as a community must learn more about alcohol abuse and how to support those struggling with addiction. We need to start having more conversations about doing something different to prevent alcohol abuse.
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0: This is Our People and Mother Earth on KWSO. The Oregon Public Broadcasting documentary First Descent, Kayaking the Klamath, captures the historic and emotional 300-mile journey of Indigenous youth paddling a newly free Klamath River following major dam removals. The 30-minute documentary is part of OPB's Oregon Field Guide series. OPB is an independent, member-supported nonprofit media organization. Through powerful storytelling, OPB aims to educate, entertain, and connect local communities to each other and the wider world. Robin L. Kay serves as the Director of Strategic Engagement and Events at OPB. In this position, she leads initiatives to engage audiences, foster community partnerships, and design impactful events that advance OPB's public service journalism mission. Robin visited Warm Springs recently on a trip for the screening of First Descent held at the Madras Performing Arts Center. She says that OPB has provided the Pacific Northwest with free, trusted journalism for over a century.
1: When we originally were founded, we were a state agency, so in the basement of like an OSU radio studio, getting federal and local government funding, and it's been

0: Even with some experience, she didn't know anything about hardshell whitewater kayaking.
1: The first trip I joined with Rios Rivers, we were in inflatable kayaks. I had never gotten experience in a hardshell at all. And it has been such a journey learning how to kayak. I went from drowning in ponds to just becoming a certified instructor to teach. And it's been a journey for sure.
0: Kiana is a co-founder of a paddle club and river advocacy group.
1: After I joined Rio Strivers and I see what was possible, traveling to different rivers and communities and meeting other Indigenous kids, it inspired me to start a nonprofit organization fiscally sponsored through the Warm Springs Community Action Team. We called it Wanawaitiklama, which means river runners in English. It translates in our Itishkin language. Our mission statement is to embrace the power of language and water advocacy through whitewater kayaking while providing a new opportunity to Warm Springs youth.
0: Julian Tonekie Rogers, a member of the Hoopa Valley tribe, took part in the historic first descent kayaking the Klamath Expedition. They traveled 310 miles down the river, passing through the four free-flowing sections where the J.C. Boyle, Kopco 1, Kopco 2, and Iron Gate dams were removed.
2: I learned a lot on this trip. I'd gone up to the headwaters a few years before the dams were taken out, and you just see how disgusting the water is. You want to stay 10 feet away, don't want to touch it because of how nasty it looked, because the dams backed up all that water, kept it warm, kept it algae filled. It was sad to see how disgusting the water was at that point. But when the dams came out and we got to go back up there, it was so amazing because you could actually feel the water and you were okay with touching it. And in that short time of the dams coming down and us going down, we got to see how much it had cleaned itself already. So for me, that was one of the most amazing things, is seeing how clean and how much colder the water already was with the removal of these dams. A lot of people were skeptical. There's a lot of people saying that salmon wouldn't even return back to the headwaters. And then I think it was a week later, there's already salmon going back up. And there's just so many salmon runs happening, making it past the old dam sites, and it's amazing.
0: You can watch the full documentary, First Descent, Kayaking the Klamath, online. Oregon Public Broadcasting has posted the film on its official YouTube channel. It is available to watch for free with no login required. Thank you for listening to Our People and Mother Earth. I'm Liz Smith for Warm Springs Community Radio, KWSO.

homies getting rich, rich. Dollars and cents, I'm down for the quick flip. Two times for the baddies and the misfits. 50-something years old, still with this. Pull up on the ops, that's LA Fitness. I see we about to step on them, K-Swiss, death row.

ride on a Tesla. We electric slide on Snoop Hefner. I provide the vibe for the hitters. They tend to get bitter when you pick up the letter. Cause some of these killers is snitches too. And some of these cause look just like you. 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You can step. Okay, though. Got my gin and juice. 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Look what I became. Step. 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

0: This is the Warm Springs program on 91.9 FM KWSO. I'm Keandra Smith. Delson Supper Sr. is one of the market managers for the Sumnashoe Market. The market is an annual summer farmer's market that is known for being native-owned and operated. Here is Delson explaining his goals for the market and what he wants to achieve.
1: The idea that I had in thinking about this is we're in such an economical deprived place, and it's been that way since I was a child, and I've always heard our people talking about that we're the richest heritage in Oregon, and I've never seen us capitalize on tourism, and so that's what Sumnashoe Tribal Market is giving the tribal members opportunity to become entrepreneurships and sell their talents to the public. And we want to educate the public also. We do tribal history and give them a pretty well educational process of them understanding who we are as a tribe and how we ended up here and things like that, which is needed. You know, the public doesn't understand who we are. And so Sumnashoe Tribal Market is one place that they can come to and learn about our treaty, learn about our ceded lands, learn how we came to the reservation and our history, the best that we can do in a question and answer opportunity from tourists. And probably the problem that we face is tribal members aren't coming to set up to capitalize on the tourists that are passing through to Caneda. The first year I did a count from 10 to 2, and there were 400 cars going through Sumnashoe from 10 to 2. And our people are miss,

0: gas card that we could give to people to come set up, but we don't have that this year. We haven't got a grant application that's been processed so that we can have that in the budget, but we are working on grants to try to be prepared for that for next year. So I know that we're probably going to have a grant that's going to enable us to do that again, and we'll probably up the card price because the gas prices are up so high. But I just want our tribal member vendors to come set up. We need them desperately. The tourists are starting to show up, and we need people there selling our authentic products. And that's something that we want to capitalize on to the public, is come to the Semnashia Tribal Market and purchase authentic made items by our tribal members, and pay the price, because why don't you support us local people, us first people of this nation, to capitalize on our first bordering that was ever in this land.
1: That was one of the market managers of the Semnashia Market, Delson Suppa Sr. This has been the Warm Springs Program on 91.9 FM, KWSO.
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3: June 25th, 1855, the treaty between the United States government and Indians of Middle Oregon was signed.
4: Some people look at the reservation as being just the place where Indians should stay, ought to stay. Nope. Again, the treaty guaranteed. The transaction was we gave up title to 10 million acres in return for protecting our way of life, which is our religions, our families, our raising them our way. In the treaty itself, it says the right, not the privilege, the right to hunt, right to fish, the right to dig roots, and the right to pick berries and gather our stocks. And all the other rights we did negotiate in the treaty, we kept. That's called a reserved rights doctrine. And that's where the casino fits in, is that that's one of those rights we always retained, reserved, is we always have economic development as a part of our sovereignty as a nation.
3: The Treaty of 1855, remembered.
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0: like that? 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What? Wire, buffalo, Cardi's on the lot. Wearing L, feet from head to toe. Baby, f*** with me, cause I'm professional. 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Wire, buffalo, Cardi's on the lot. Wearing L, feet from head to toe. Baby, f*** with me, cause I'm professional.
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For other job opportunities, look online for Kaneda, Brightwood, Mount Hood Meadows, Mount Hood Ski Bowl, the Oregon Department of Employment, and the Columbia River Intertribal Fish Commission. KWSO is advertising a student internship position for the summer. 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The job report on KWSO is made possible by the OnTrack OHSU program. KWSO's job report is brought to you by OnTrack OHSU, encouraging students to explore health sciences and biomedical careers. Healthcare is a field full of diverse opportunities. 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This message is brought to you by OnTrack OHSU and 91.9 FM KWSO.

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1: Today's lesson, we will continue with the moving around unit. So everybody better grow wings and fins so you can swim and fly with us in this lesson. Nupkikwi, Tuesday's lesson, swim, fly, and go back.
2: Ishunaitishaptits.
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2: Ishunaitishaptits. Iwainasha, aswan.
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2: 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Shunaititi, shpawit pamayau.
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2: 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Chow wainati.
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2: Chow wainati. Wiatuhti wiawat wisan mikan.
1: Go back to the leader.
2: Wiatuhti wiawat wisan mikan. 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
1: Go back to the teacher.
2: Wiatuhti sapsikwa san mikan. Pama ikkuk simiti kuna ashta.
1: Line up and we'll go inside.
2: 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Atwanati wiawat wisana.
1: Follow the leader.
2: Atwanati wiawat wisana. Mish iwainasha.
1: Is he flying?
2: Mish iwainasha.
1: Well, that's it for today's lesson. Now everybody can put their wings and fins away. Yay.
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2: Itukti chushti.
3: Good evening.
2: Kungi imechleo.
3: What's your name?
2: It's Chleo.
3: My name is.
2: Alkalma Ayam Golglaya.
3: See you later, to one person.
2: Kungi Maita.
3: How are you?
2: Kiklai Naika.
3: I'm fine.
2: Kadam Damuya.
3: Where are you going?
2: Anhkwaya.
3: I'm going home.
2: Kakhba it plat.
3: Where's the bathroom?
2: Ya hiba.
3: Over there.
2: Kiklai hiam roko. Aga at khoma.
3: Good to see you. Let's eat.
2: Ah, walo gnocht.
3: Yes, I'm hungry.
2: Dau kanai kakiklai hiam roko.
3: I'm glad to see you too.
2: Hui aniocha ich gutch.
3: I want to blow my nose.
2: Ah, hui echa imi gutch.
3: Yes, blow your nose.
2: Aga umchlatchk.
3: You get up.
2: Ah, anchlatchko.
3: Yes, I'm getting up.
2: An guan an kiach kanawa. Dika mshkiach.
3: I'm glad you are all here.
2: Ah,
3: yes.
2: Itukti kado.
4: Ah, itukti kado.
2: Kungi imichleu.
4: Echleu tasi taspa.
2: Kungi maita.
4: Keklai naika.
2: Kadam damuya.
4: Anhkwaya.
2: Good morning.
4: Yes, good morning.
2: What is your name?
4: My name is Tasi Taspa.
2: How are you?
4: I'm fine.
2: Where are you going?
4: I'm going home.
2: See you later. Itukti wigwa.
4: Itukti wigwa kange maita.
2: Kiklaik naika, kungimaita.
4: Kiklaik naika, kachpa it plat.
2: Ya hiba.
4: Kiklaik yam gokul aga al schoma.
2: Ah, walu gnocht. Good day.
4: Good day, how are you?
2: I am fine, how are you?
4: I am fine, where is the bathroom?
2: Over there.
4: Good to see you, let's eat.
2: Yes, I'm hungry. Itukti chushti.
4: Ah, itukti chushti.
2: Kiklai hiam roko.
4: Dau kanaika, kiklai hiam roko.
2: Hui an yocha ich gutch.
4: Ah, hui echa eme gutch.
2: Aram chlatschk.
4: Ah, am chlatschkwa.
2: Wan guanan kiach, kanawa adika mshkiach.
4: Ah.
2: Good evening.
4: Yes, good evening.
2: I am glad to see you.
4: I'm glad to see you too.
2: I want to blow my nose.
4: Yes, blow your nose.
2: You get up.
4: Yes, I'm getting up.
2: I'm glad you are all here.
4: Yes.
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0: This is Our People and Mother Earth on KWSO. The Oregon Public Broadcasting documentary First Descent, Kayaking the Klamath, captures the historic and emotional 300-mile journey of Indigenous youth paddling a newly free Klamath River following major dam removals. The 30-minute documentary is part of OPB's Oregon Field Guide series. OPB is an independent, member-supported nonprofit media organization. Through powerful storytelling, OPB aims to educate, entertain, and connect local communities to each other and the wider world. Robin L. Kay serves as the Director of Strategic Engagement and Events at OPB. In this position, she leads initiatives to engage audiences, foster community partnerships, and design impactful events that advance OPB's public service journalism mission. Robin visited Warm Springs recently on a trip for the screening of First Descent held at the Madras Performing Arts Center. She says that OPB has provided the Pacific Northwest with free, trusted journalism for over a century.
1: When we originally were founded, we were a state agency, so in the basement of like an OSU radio studio, getting federal and local government funding. And it's been now, I want to say, 40, 50 years that we've actually not been a state-funded organization and have been reliant primarily on our members, which are you all, listeners and viewers. So it's been great.
0: Warm Springs Tribal member Kiana Allen is one of the Indigenous youth who completed the first full descent of the Klamath River since the removal of its four largest dams in 2023-24. She joined the Paddle Tribal Waters Program, organized by Rios to Rivers, which trained Indigenous

0: It's been a journey for sure.
1: Kiana is a co-founder of a paddle club and river advocacy group.
0: After I joined River Strivers and I see what was possible, traveling to different rivers and communities and meeting other Indigenous kids, it inspired me to set a nonprofit organization fiscally sponsored through the Warm Springs Community Action Team. We called it Wanawaitiklama, which means river runners in English. It translates in our Itishkin language. Our mission statement is to embrace the power of language and water advocacy through whitewater kayaking while providing a new opportunity to Warm Springs youth.
1: Julian Tonekie Rogers, a member of the Hoopa Valley tribe, took part in the historic first descent kayaking the Klamath Expedition. They traveled 310 miles down the river, passing through the four free-flowing sections where the J.C. Boyle, Copco 1, Copco 2, and Iron Gate dams were removed.
2: I learned a lot on this trip. I'd gone up to the headwaters a few years before the dams were taken out, and you just see how disgusting the water is. You want to stay 10 feet away, don't want to touch it because of how nasty it looked, because the dams backed up all that water, kept it warm, kept it algae filled. It was sad to see how disgusting the water was at that point. But when the dams came out and we got to go back up there, it was so amazing because you could actually feel the water and you were okay with touching it. And in that short time of the dams coming down and us going down, we got to see how much it had cleaned itself already. So for me, that was one of the most amazing things, is seeing how clean and how much colder the water already was with the removal of these dams. A lot of people were skeptical. There's a lot of people saying that salmon wouldn't even return back to the headwaters. And then I think it was a week later, there's already salmon going back up. And there's just so many salmon runs happening, making it past the old dam sites, and it's amazing.
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3: Well, for springtime, you know, right now it's allergy season. 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You're probably feeling the stuffy nose, the itchy eyes. 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So a good rule of thumb is, you know, as they're getting dirtier faster, your system has to work a lot harder to push that same amount of air through. 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
3: Live from NPR News in Washington, I'm Corva Coleman. A wartime spike in gasoline prices has pushed inflation to its highest level in more than 3 years. NPR's Scott Horsley reports on the latest cost

0: Warren Springs Vital Stats Office in the Tribal Admin Building is closed on Wednesdays to allow staff to address the backlog of work. The schedule does remain in effect through July 8th. The best way to contact Vital Stats is to stop by, except on Wednesday, or email vitalstats@wstribes.org. The Warren Springs Boys and Girls Club is closed today through Friday for staff training. The summer program begins Monday, June 15th. It runs weekdays 8 to 5. No meals will be provided, though, in the month of June. Students or kids must bring their own breakfast and lunch. The 509J Summer Meals Program will begin July 6th. The club will be closed on June 19th for the Juneteenth holiday. Cascades East Transit is hosting a pop-up event today to assist Warm Springs residents in account pass signups and lost transit card replacements. Representatives will be at the Family Resource Center from 9 a.m. till noon. I mentioned this yesterday. This is a good way for young people to get to and from the summer. And today is Warm Springs Tribal Appreciation Day at Caneta Resort. There's free use, free admission for day use, 11 to 7. Included in the day pass are the use of the pools, mini golf, pickleball, basketball, bocce ball, spike ball, four square volleyball, and interactive video games. There's also discounts available. Warm Springs Tribal Appreciation Days at Caneta Resort are held every other Wednesday through September. So a little bit of a change there. The YMU Center is hosting an event this evening in honor of LeBron Kachaya and his recent Emmy wins. They will screen his film Guardian of the Land. The event begins at 6 p.m. Seating is limited, so show up early. They'll have light snacks, drinks, and cake. Today is the free food market at the Madras Community Food Pantry. It's on Culver Highway. 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The doors open at 4:30. 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That group is open to anyone. Classes for current Behavioral Health Center clients on Wednesdays are parenting at 11, adult anger management at 3, and a men's focus group at 4, and you can contact the Behavioral Health Center for more information. Just a note, the Warm Springs Behavioral Health Center will be closed on Thursday, June 11th for staff training. 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

0: There you go. That is the rooster chiming in a little late because it was the Porcupine Singers and the Porcupine Singers anthem. Good morning to you. 21 minutes after 6 o'clock on a Wednesday morning. Welcome to the morning routine. I am the Will Man. Thank you for tuning in to KWSO and thank you for making this part of our day. Liz Smith not in today. Sue Matters is over there, though. She's hanging out. Now let's get our first news update of the day. Good morning, Sue.
1: Good morning. First day of no school for Jefferson County 5 Ananje students. The Warm Springs K-3 Academy held their end of the school year powwow yesterday, bringing together students, teachers, families, and the community to mark the close of another successful school year. Superintendent Jay Matheson said the event reflects the strong sense of community and pride that surrounds the powwow and the school itself.
2: Yeah, this has become a favorite for me on the last day of school each year. It's great to see students and families celebrating what was, and we think about what's coming up for the future for the K-8. And I think it's a great representation of the community embracing the school and the school really embracing the community.
1: Warm Springs families can begin planning for summer learning opportunities for students. Registrations now open for the 3-week summer acceleration program, which focuses on reading, language arts, math, science, and hands-on STEM activities. Transportation and meals will be provided. Because of construction at Warm Springs K-8 Academy over the summer, students will attend classes at Madras Elementary School. Eighth graders also have a chance to earn high school credit through the Ninth Grade Strong program, July 20th through August 6th at Madras High School. More information is available in the Warm Springs K-8 Eagle Nest News linked on the KWSO Facebook page. Boston Buffalo basketball camp begins today and runs through Friday at Madras High School. This is for first through ninth grade students. There is a cost to participate at $60 at the door. Each day, sessions are 9 to 11 a.m. for first through fourth grades and 11:30 until 1:30 for fifth through ninth grade students. This is an annual fundraiser for the Madras High School basketball program. The Confederated Tribes of Warm Springs Food Sovereignty and Security Program is inviting community members to participate in a free Father's Day jerky making workshop on Saturday, June 20th at the Warm Springs Elementary Old School Gym. The event is part of Project Labor of Love, a series of workshops designed to strengthen tribal families and support the revitalization of traditional food pathways, practices, and stories. Participants will learn food preservation skills, make jerky, and take home a food dehydrator. Space is limited to 15 teams. Registration is required by June 15th. I will put that link to the registration up on our calendar, so be watching for that. The Warm Springs Thursday Market returns June 18th and runs through September 10th at the Warm Springs Campus Pavilion, offering fresh produce, artisan goods, community programs, and local vendors every Thursday from 10:30 a.m. till 2 p.m. The market is designed to connect residents with healthy food options, provide vendors an opportunity to sell their products, and give local programs a chance to engage with the community. A concession stand is also available for food vendors. To sign up, contact Isaac George at the Family Resource Center. And the Yakima Nation is taking a historic lead in wildlife management. As first reported by the NewsTribune.com, the tribe has begun actively culling barred owls on its South Central Washington Reservation lands, making them the first group in the state to do so. Federal officials launched a controversial 30-year management plan because aggressive non-native barred owls have expanded their range west, outcompeting endangered northern spotted owls and driving their population down by 90%. While critics call the cull inhumane and futile, the Yakima Nation's efforts mark the front line of this intense federal habitat protection strategy. That's First Check on News. Our Central Oregon weather forecast coming right up.
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1: KWSO weather for Central Oregon. A little bit cloudy this morning, although, you know what? That seems to already be dissipating a little bit. So gradual clearing today. Looking for a high of just 71 degrees. Some gusty winds again. Mostly clear overnight tonight. A low around 41. Sunny tomorrow with a high of 85. We have been getting some real swings in temperature. Just saying. Right now, it is partly cloudy, I'll say. And what's the temperature? About 40 degrees. It's 626. I'm Sue Matters reporting for KWSO News.

0: 91.9 FM, KWSO, Young Spirit, come walking. Good morning. It's 32 minutes after 6 o'clock. Thanks again for tuning in to your community radio station, where we'd like to share information with you, like Legends Reloaded. It's an event coming to the Jefferson County Event Complex June 19th through the 20th, celebrating music of rock's most iconic artists. The 2026 lineup features tribute bands to Fleetwood Mac, The Eagles, Tom Petty, Heart, Lynyrd Skynyrd, Led Zeppelin, ZZ Top, Bad Company, Hall & Oates, and the Doobie Brothers, along with the Allman Brothers Band. All those are tribute bands, not the actual bands. 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If it's happening in, near, around, within the general vicinity of Warm Springs, so we sure would like to know about it so we can tell everyone else what's going on. 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Just ahead is your Daily Dose with Mitch Anthony.
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5: Mitch Anthony here with today's Daily Dose. How does a person become great? Is it by owning great possessions? Is it by holding great positions or wielding great power? Or is it by having fame and prestige? According to William Arthur Ward, greatness is not found in possessions, power, position, or prestige. It is discovered in goodness, humility, service, and character. Socrates said, "All men have one goal, success or happiness. The only way to achieve true success is to express yourself completely in service." John Gardner wrote, "When people are serving, life is no longer meaningless." Hans Sell said, "There will always be leaders and followers, but the leaders are worth keeping only as long as they serve their followers by acquiring their love, respect, and gratitude." The thread of thought here seems to be that we do not achieve greatness by climbing over others, but by lifting others up. Or, as Emerson wrote, "We can be valued only as we make ourselves valuable through service." This is Mitch Anthony reminding you once again that life is whatever you make it.
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3: 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I am Keandra Smith. There are two market managers for the Simnasha market. Here is one of the managers explaining the beginnings of how they became part of the market and their goals for the organization.
4: Hi, I'm Howard Pat. As Delchin mentioned, he's been dogging me for several years. I didn't know what, but 3 years ago in February, I finally agreed to work with him. He said he was working on a project. He's getting some grant funding for Simnasha Tribal Market, an outdoor market where people can sell products. And in May of 2024, we did a formal formation of our Tribal Member Advisory Council, and the members selected me as a big market manager, and I took that role. And I've been there since, so I'm glad I have. That role incorporated being involved with Visit Central Oregon through Travel Oregon, and also we became a part of the Oregon Farmers Market Association, OFMA, and both organizations, I think, have been really helpful for me in learning different aspects of what our market can be. We're listed as a farmer's market on Facebook because that's the only category that was available at the time. But it kind of matches my dream as far as where this market goes, because I'm also a gardener. I've been gardening for over 10 years, and I have an interest in having fresh produce and fresh fruit sold at our market, with the ultimate goal of achieving a SNAP authorization where clients can use their SNAP, your EBT card, to purchase fruits and vegetables. And through that, we put in for the Simnasha Community Garden, which was leased by Oregon State University Extension here in Warm Springs, and they turned it over to Delson and myself. So we're hoping that we can start growing produce there to sell at the market, and in the future looking at traditional native medicines. Yeah, it's a wonderful to work with this group. We've had our ups and downs, but we show up weekly. You know, we are scheduled Saturday and Sundays 10 to 2. And even if we don't have vendors, I always have something to offer. So there's at least something there for people. Lately, it's been fry bread. But, you know, I also do other products and some crafts. Been extremely busy with meetings, and as we're working on some grant funding opportunities right now. So, but we are, as Delson mentioned, we are looking for vendors to come out. Hopefully, they're local tribal members, but if not, we welcome other tribal members from other reservations also. We've had interest. It just, again, the price of gasoline is keeps a lot of people, even just from coming locally. So we're hoping, once we can get grant funding again, we hope to offer an incentive, like the gift cards, gas cards.
3: That was Howard Pat with their goals and aspirations for the Simnasha market. This has been the Warm Springs program on 91.9 FM, KWSO.
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0: 91.9 FM, KWSO. That is a wild herd of cayuses with an intertribal warming you up on a Wednesday morning. Hope it's going well for you out there. You know, I was just reading the Sisters Rodeo starts tonight with some sort of a bull, extreme bulls show tonight. And the Sisters Rodeo runs up into the weekend. You want to know more about it? Just Google Sisters Rodeo, and you can find out dates and times and prices and all that other good stuff. Surprised to see it. It just feels a little early to me. That is all. But maybe not. Maybe not. What do I know? I'm not really in the rodeo loop, per se. It's 47 minutes after 6 o'clock. What loop I am in is in the... in the Warm Springs Community Radio Loop, we do things that we know around here. It is time again to say good morning to Sue over in the KWSO newsroom. Good morning.
1: I like it. Not in the rodeo loop. Good morning. This is KWSO News. I'm Sue Matters in for Liz Smith. Families in Warm Springs should know that free meals for children will be available at several locations this summer. Buff Elementary will be serving breakfast and lunch Mondays through Thursdays from June 30th till July 16th. Warm Springs K-8 and Bridges High School begin meal service July 6th and continue through August 21st. Madras Elementary and Madras High School will offer meals from July 20th through August 6th. Families needing resource connections over the summer can contact the Family Access Network advocate Anna Vargas. More information is available in the Warm Springs K-8 Eagle Nest News. They put out a final edition for the school year yesterday. You can find it on their Facebook page. We also shared it on the KWSO Facebook page. Yesterday, it was the Warm Springs K-8 ended the school year powwow. Students from kindergarten through eighth grade were excited to take the dance floor with their friends as the Warm Springs K-8 Eagle drummers kept the beat at the end of the school year powwow yesterday. K-8 Principal Lonnie Henderson recognized the accomplishments of current and former students, highlighting their hard work and achievements throughout the school year.
2: It's pretty amazing seeing these four K-8 singers, our eighth graders that we're promoting to the high school, but also seeing our other kids come back and celebrate with us. Words can't describe that.
1: The end of the school year means that there are some summer days ahead for learning opportunities for students and families. Just a reminder that food program I mentioned earlier doesn't really start till closer to July 1st. The Warm Springs Thursday Market returns June 18th and runs through September 10th at the Warm Springs Campus Pavilion, offering fresh produce, artisan goods, community programs, and local vendors every Thursday from 10:30 a.m. till 2 p.m. The market is designed to connect residents with healthy food options, provide vendors an opportunity to sell their products, and give local programs a chance to engage with the community. A concession stand is also available for food vendors to sign up for that. Contact Isaac George at the Family Resource Center to sign up to be part of the Thursday market. You can give KWSO a call, or you know what, you can just show up. The hottest temperatures of the year are expected to arrive this weekend, with some parts of the Portland-Vancouver metro area seeing triple digits. That's according to the National Weather Service, that issued an extreme heat watch from Sunday morning through Monday night coming up this week.
3: Making a plan to, say, like, go visit the library or go to the mall and walk around or something along those lines, you know, ways to get out of the heat or the outside during the very hottest parts of the day. That's always a good idea.
1: That's David Bishop. He's a meteorologist with the Weather Service. He says people should avoid going outside if possible when things heat up and to find a place indoors to cool off. Starting Saturday this weekend, forecasters say temperatures could rise into the 90s and temperatures could climb above 100 degrees on Sunday and Monday. I checked the forecast for Central Oregon, and they are saying Monday and Tuesday looks like we'll have heat wave peak days with temperatures into the middle 90s here. like around 94. Because Central Oregon's a high desert, overnight lows still drop into the upper 50s and lows next week. The wide temperature swing is just kind of part of living in Central Oregon. Central Oregon Community College is offering GED classes for adults looking to complete their high school equivalency credential. In-person classes will be held Mondays and Wednesdays, 6 to 7:20 p.m. at the COCC Madras campus. The program is open to anyone who wants to prepare for the GED exam or improve their basic education skills. For more information about enrollment and other available classes, you can visit the COCC Adult Basic Skills website. That's a look at news. Central Oregon weather is next.
4: June 25th, 1855. The treaty between the United States government and Indians of Middle Oregon was signed.
5: What's different between the tribes? People say, oh, they're just a, you know, just a minority out there. They can be outvoted. You know, don't even worry about them. They've been defeated. And they're conquered. Well, Warm Springs has never been conquered. We're a treaty tribe. Politically and legal business-wise, you look at us as that we're a distinct political entity. When you hear this phrase, government to government, that's what it means, is that they're recognizing that treaty as a contract between two nations, and they know we have a land base, which really is powerful. To get us at any table with our surrounding entities, our neighbors off reservation. In political business and governmental business, it's always a battle of the different jurisdictions, the different sovereigns, the feds, the tribes, and the state. What we really are is members of a nation, a distinct political entity.
4: The Treaty of 1855, remembered.
1: KWSO weather for Central Oregon, mostly sunny today with a high of 71 degrees. Mostly clear tonight with a low around 41. Sunny and 85 tomorrow and maybe less windy. Right now it's 6:54. I'm Sue Matters reporting for KWSO News.

0: This is Our People and Mother Earth on KWSO. Oregon Public Broadcasting recently screened the documentary First Descent, Kayaking the Klamath at the Madras Performing Arts Center. The film follows a group of indigenous youth as they kayak the Klamath River from source to sea, the first group to do so after the largest dam removal project in history. The film's producer visited Warm Springs while in Central Oregon for the event.
1: My name is Jesse Sears. I'm a Kadook tribal member, and I'm a producer for Oregon Public Broadcasting, specifically for the Oregon Field Guide Show. So yeah, we're here screening my film, First Descent, Kayaking the Klamath, where I followed the group of indigenous youth that kayak the entire Klamath River after the largest dam removal in history. And my role specifically, all of my work centers indigenous communities in the region. And my goal with this position is to represent indigenous communities in an authentic way. I know that a lot of indigenous communities have been wronged by so many media, so I'm trying to go about this in a way different, non-extractive way. And First Descent, Kayaking the Klamath was actually one of my first stories with OPB.
0: Organized by the nonprofit Rios to Rivers and its Paddle Tribal Waters program, these young paddlers became the first people in modern history to kayak the Klamath River from its source in southern Oregon all the way to the Pacific Ocean. Kiana Allen from Warm Springs is one of the indigenous youth who completed the expedition. Allen and a group of 20 to 28 young paddlers traveled over 300 miles in 30 days, navigating rapids, free-flowing sections, and the river's mouth in Requa, California. She emphasizes how kayaking while filming the documentary differed vastly from her usual time on the water, noting that people often do not realize the immense effort and dedication the paddlers put into the journey.
2: I remember cohort one, they would say, don't look at the drones, don't look at the cameras, and we were just being filmed continuously. I felt like I was a Kardashian. It has been quite the journey. It feels so surreal that it's all been accomplished and that it's all over, but it feels super nice to be a part of. By watching it, I think they'll know how much hard work we've all put into it as paddlers and what the bigger picture is. I feel like the surface level perception is, oh, they paddled from A to B, but they don't know how much work was put into it, how much people were in behind the scenes, how long this fight has been going on for generations to get these rivers undammed.
0: For many of the youth, the experience solidified their roles as the next generation of environmental guardians. As Julian Rogers prepares for his senior year of high school, his cultural values and his experience kayaking the Klamath River have deeply shaped his future path. While he has no set plans, he is certain the journey has inspired him to dedicate himself to water and river advocacy and to helping more indigenous youth become involved in kayaking.
3: I definitely like bringing awareness to like water equality and all that with people back home or really anybody that like asks. So yeah, I like bringing awareness to dams, dam removal. And then I'd also like to be like a kayak instructor for indigenous youth back home. This already led me to like amazing things. Like I just did a year of kayaking school, like out in Canada, New Zealand, Europe. So that was like pretty incredible. And then like in the future, the next 5 years or so, I definitely want to become like a safety kayaker and a kayak instructor for indigenous youth. I already have a couple safety kayaking jobs lined up, so I'll be looking forward to that. And then yeah, I just really want to pursue water advocacy. Like I'm on the tributary to the Klamath, the Trinity River. And we still have a lot of dams up that are like pretty harmful to the river. So I want to definitely become a river advocate and a like dam removal advocate for sure.
0: You can watch the full OPB documentary on the historic Klamath River journey to witness the emotional month-long expedition of these young indigenous paddlers and see how the river is healing after the historic dam removals. 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I'm Liz Smith for Warm Springs Community Radio, KWSO.
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6: Live from NPR News in Washington, I'm Corva Coleman. Stocks opened lower this morning after the Labor Department reported inflation climbed to its highest level in more than 3 years. NPR's Scott Horsley reports the Dow Jones Industrial Average slid about 200 points in early trading.
7: Consumer prices in May were up 4.2% from a year ago. That's the biggest annual increase since the spring of 2023. Inflation's being fueled by a sharp jump in gasoline prices since the U.S. launched its war against Iran, disrupting oil tanker traffic in the Strait of Hormuz. Gasoline prices have inched down in recent days, but are still about $1.17 a gallon higher than they were when the war began. Airfares have also been climbing as airlines contend with sharply higher fuel prices. Stubborn inflation makes it less likely the Federal Reserve will cut interest rates anytime soon. Fed policymakers hold their first rate-setting meeting under new chairman Kevin Warsh

0: Or Roma David. They will depart from Autumn Funeral Home at noon, then go to the Agency Longhouse for dressing at 1. A meal and services will follow. Tomorrow, Thursday, they will depart at 5 a.m. and go to the Symnasha Cemetery for burial. Following the burial, they will return to the Agency Longhouse for ceremonies and a meal. The Warmsing's Vital Stats Office in the Administration Building is closed on Wednesdays. This allows staff to address a backlog of work. The best way to contact Vital Stats is to stop by, except on Wednesdays, or you can email them, vitalstats@wstribes.org. The Warmsing's Boys and Girls Club will be closed through Friday for staff training. The summer program officially starts on Monday, June 15th. It'll run weekdays from 8 to 5. In the month of June, no meals will be provided, and so young people must bring their own breakfast and lunch. The 509J Summer Meals program begins on July 6th. The club will be closed additionally on June 19th for the Juneteenth holiday. Cascades East Transit is in Warm Springs today. They'll host a pop-up event to help Warm Springs residents with account pass signups, also lost transit card replacements. Representatives will be at the Family Resource Center from 9 a.m. until noon. And I'll mention it one more time, young people, youth, students, this is a really good way for you to be able to get around, particularly here in Warm Springs, with now the expanded service out to Kaneda and also Symnasha. But they can also take you over into town, into Madras, so, or around Warm Springs. Today is the Warm Springs Tribal Appreciation Day at Kaneda Resort. There's free admission for day use from 11 to 7 today, included in the day pass for use of the swimming pools, mini golf, pickleball, basketball, bocce ball, spike ball, four square volleyball, and an interactive video games. Discounts are also offered on the cabana rentals, food in the restaurants, and the pool house store. Warm Springs Tribal Appreciation Days are open to tribal members, spouses, Warm Springs residents, and tribal enterprise employees. Warm Springs Tribal Appreciation Days at Kaneda Resorts are now held every other Wednesday through the month of September. The YM Youth Center is hosting an event this evening to honor LeBron Cachaya and his recent Emmy wins. They will screen his film, The Guardian of the Land. The event begins at 6 p.m. Seating at the YM Youth Center is limited, so if you do plan on attending, you need to show up early. They'll also have light snacks, drinks, and a cake. Today's the free food market at the Madras Community Food Pantry. They're at 370 Colbert Highway. Signups begin at 4. The doors open at 4:30. 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
2: Good morning, I am Sequoia and this is Eagle News. 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

0: there you go. Getting you going this Wednesday morning with the Foo Fighters and Learn to Fly. It's 17 minutes after 7 o'clock. Thanks for being here. The morning routine on KWS. So we're playing music, offering local news and information, sharing tribal voices, keeping you company. We've been doing it for over 40 years, celebrating 40 years of being on the air this year, and we are committed to keeping up the good work. So thank you for listening to KWSO. Thank you for making us part of your day each and every day that you tune in. It is time to check in with the newsroom. Liz not in today, but Sue is kindly sitting in for her. Good morning, Sue.
1: Good morning. This is KWSO News. I'm Sue Matters. There are several summer opportunities coming up for Warm Springs youth. The Bustin' Buffalo Basketball Camp begins tomorrow. Actually, that begins today and runs through Friday at Madras High School. Students in first through fourth grades play from 9 to 11 a.m., while fifth through ninth graders have sessions from 11:30 to 1:30. Current sixth and seventh graders can also sign up for a free STEM summer camp at COCC in Bend, June 22nd through the 25th. Transportation and lunch are included, but space is limited. Also, families should know that free meals for children will be available at several locations this summer, but it doesn't really start till June 30th at Buff, but it'll be July 6th down here in Warm Springs. Buff Elementary will be serving breakfast and lunch Mondays through Thursdays from June 30th to July 16th. At the K-8 and over at Bridges High School, meal service is July 6th through August 21st. Madras Elementary and Madras High will offer meals from July 20th through August 6th. Families needing resource connections over the summer can contact the Family Access Network advocate Anna Vargas. She'll be working through the summer to make those connections for families. You can take advantage of learning opportunities for students over the summer months. Registration is now open for three-week summer acceleration programs that focus on reading, language arts, math, science, and hands-on STEM activities. Transportation and meals will be provided. Because of construction at the Warm Springs K-8 Academy, they're replacing their HVAC system. Students will be attending classes for summer acceleration at Madras Elementary School, which is kind of neat, kind of like a road trip for school. Eighth graders also have a chance to earn high school credit through the ninth grade Strong program. That's July 20th through August 6th at Madras High School. The information about all this is available in the Warm Springs K-8 Eagle Nest News that came out yesterday. The Warm Springs K-8 Academy held their end-of-the-year school powwow, bringing together students, teachers, families, and community to mark the close of another successful school year. Superintendent Jay Matheson said the event reflects the strong sense of community and pride that surrounds the powwow and the school itself.
2: It's pretty amazing seeing these four K-8 singers, our eighth graders that we're promoting to the high school, but also seeing our other kids come back and celebrate with us. Words can't describe that.
1: That was actually Principal Lonnie Henderson. This is Superintendent Jay Matheson.
3: Yeah, this has become a favorite for me on the last day of school each year. It's great to see students and families celebrating what was, and we think about what's coming up for the future for the K-8. And I think it's a great representation of the community embracing the school and the school really embracing the community.
1: All things school as the summer break starts today for our kiddos in the Jefferson County 509J School District. Jefferson County is losing its Wells Fargo Bank. Officials with the company confirmed the branch at 14 Southwest East Street in Madras will permanently close on June 24th. Wells Fargo statements attribute the decision to changing retail landscapes and customer demand. The closure ends more than 60 years of service at the location. 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After June 24th, residents must use mobile banking or travel 42 miles to the nearest full-service branch on Southwest 6th Street in Redmond. I don't know that I've gotten official notification. Just saying. Les Schwab Tires is laying off 70 employees at its head offices in Bend. Christian Fodenwenzel reports.
4: Les Schwab runs about 600 tire stores across 15 western states. It's one of Oregon's largest employers with 9,000 staff, but it's now laying off 70 people. In a statement, Chief Administrative Officer Jody Husky said the changes aren't driven by short-term business challenges, but to better support company stores moving forward. The statement also said that the company recognized the impact that layoffs have on workers. They'll receive severance packages, extended benefits, and help transitioning to new work. About 430 people remain at Schwab's headquarters. The company's added more than 100 new locations in four new states over the past 3 years and is planning to add another 30 more this year. Founded in Prineville in 1952 by Les Schwab, the company was bought by a California investment firm in 2020. I'm Christian Fodenwenzel reporting.
1: In September of 1986, KWSO Radio went on the air. The Confederated Tribes of Warm Springs got into broadcasting first with commercial radio station KWSI in January of 1986, followed by public radio station KWSO later in the year. We plan on kicking off our 40th anniversary summer activities this Saturday at the Indian Head Casino Sound Off event. We encourage folks to stop by the KWSO booth. Shameless self-promotion. That's what we'll know to call that. That's the news. Central Oregon weather is coming up.
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1: KWSO weather for Central Oregon, mostly sunny with a high of 71 today, mostly clear tonight with a low of 41, sunny and 85 tomorrow as temperatures warm up through the weekend, and then heads up, a little bit of a heat wave next Monday and Tuesday. We'll get into the 90s. Right now, it is about 46 degrees, 724. I'm Sue Matters reporting for KWSO News.

0: there you have it. That's one from One Republic. Need Your Love. It's 28 minutes after 7 o'clock now in the morning routine. I'm the Will Man. Thank you for being here on this Wednesday morning. A little later on this morning, it is Native America Calling on KWSO. And today they'll be talking about Columbia River Tribes weighing in on future dredging plans. 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And, well, that's actually my bad, Stu, if you're listening, because I know we updated it yesterday to talk about the Sound Off event this weekend at Indian Head Casino, which is also kind of a kickoff to the KWSO's 40th anniversary celebration. Stop by the booth. Ah, what day is it? It's hump day. It's Wednesday. It is National Bed Bug Prevention Day. Shining a flashlight into one of the least glamorous parts of modern life, these tiny hitchhiking insect pests that turn relaxing spaces into itchy, stressful ones. Bed bugs do not care whether a place is spotless or cluttered, fancy or modest. They only care about one thing, and it is inconveniently human, warm blood, and a good hiding spot nearby. The observant emphasizes that prevention and early detection are both the smartest and simplest tools for keeping bed bugs from settling in to wherever you settle in. I added that line myself. Ad-libbed, if you will. It's National Herbs and Spices today, and we're not talking about the Colonel here. People have been using herbs and spices to flavor their food probably since history has been recorded. Some of the earliest ideas suggest that hunters would use leaves to wrap their meat in, and discovered quite by accident that the leaves that they were using gave meat a certain type of flavor. As time went on, more and more plants were discovered to be aromatic and flavorful, as well as often having other beneficial properties. Spices were discovered when the roots, leaves, and other parts of plants were dried, then ground up, and used in cooking. Spices have also been used medicinally throughout human history. Ancient Egyptians are recorded to have used cinnamon, poppy, and mint, while some early Chinese influences also mention the use of cinnamon, nutmeg, cloves, and many other types of spices. Throughout history, spices have been considered a valuable commodity and were even used as currency during some time periods. At one time, nutmeg was worth more than its weight in gold. And now you know. Remember that, because it's going to come up later. What did you learn today, kids? It's also National Iced Tea Day. While recipes for iced tea go back as far as the 1870s, it wasn't until officially 1904 that it exploded in popularity. This was due in no small part to the World's Fair and the heat of summer that was baking it. Either way, thank you, tea makers, for bringing iced tea into our lives. By the way, National Iced Tea Day exists to pay homage to the popular and delicious beverage, something more of us should get involved with. I ran out of time. It's also Frosted Cookie Day and National Egg Roll Day. Coming up after the classic morning oldie today, I'll tell you about some very expensive rentals around World Cup sites. There's a Shame on You headline that you got to know about, and I want to tell you about curious visitors and why they're flocking to a New Zealand produce store. All of that coming up after the classic morning oldie here on KWSO.
1: 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Like us on Facebook for local news, information, photos of local happenings, and interesting links. 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
2: Your body is a buffet. Don't let cancer put you out of business. This is Sandra Tinglow with the lowdown on science. Only 1 in 8 patients survives pancreatic cancer. Now we're hitting it where it hurts. Enter Mariano Barbosid and a, quote, SWAT team at the Spanish National Cancer Research Center. They created a triple threat drug that blocks growth signals, like locking the buffet doors. It cuts off communication, like stealing their phones, and finally removes their defenses, confiscating their disguises so security can escort them out. The team tested this new drug in mice with pancreatic cancer, and all tumors vanished for good, a feat never before done. So long, cancer. This buffet is officially closed.
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0: Oh, they just did things different back in the 60s. That's Iron Butterfly and Itagata Davida. Right here on KWSR Radio, 37 minutes after 7 o'clock. A couple headlines that I chose not to go into detail about you, but I thought maybe be fun to share. You know, the World Cup is happening around stadiums and cities, just about everywhere. Some homeowners near the World Cup stadiums are expecting to rent out their houses this month to visitors. Some of those houses going for as much as $45,000. I know. You can rent my house for $45,000 a month. Not a problem. I'll live in my car or something. Wait a second. I'm out of order here, out of sync, just out of sorts here. Here it is, right here. Thank you. Almost gave it away. Police allege a retired Air Canada captain flew more than 900 flights over 17 years. All of this, all of those years without the required license. Yikes. See, I didn't want to go into detail. He's now being charged with fraud.
1: Apples and bananas.
0: So curious visitors are flocking to a New Zealand produce store to catch a glimpse of the rare chimera. It's an apple. And what makes it so rare? Well, the apple is exactly half red and half yellow. It's split right down the middle, almost perfectly. The apple was found in the middle of May in a delivery of red Braeburn apples at the Sunshine Quarter Market in the Christchurch suburb of Hyrule. I don't even know if I said that right, but it sounded good, right? Chimera apples believed to occur in less than 1 in a million fruits. They result from a genetic mutation that causes the apple to form from cells from two genetic backgrounds. The store's owner says this particular apple that's red and yellow has become something of a local celebrity. People are coming in. They're wanting to touch the apple to give them luck. And bless the apple.
2: How about a long I sound? Eyeballs and
0: I would like to personally see this apple. How long will it last? Well, they say they're keeping it in the fridge. And, they'll keep it as long as it lasts. There you go. There's your truly strange news for a Wednesday morning. It's the morning routine here on KWSO. And, I haven't heard this one in a while. It's NF.
3: I could write a record full of radio songs. Do a bunch of features that my label would love. Do a bunch of features that I don't even like, just to build up the hype. Yeah, I could sell my house and move out to LA. Get inside of rooms with the biggest of names. Hire 50 people just to give me advice on the way I should write.

0: propped up. Leave my shirts untucked. I'm the boss, so what?
1: I do what I want.
2: Oh, God.
0: You got the trophy, that's great. I'm happy for you, no hate. Still got a smile on my face. Chilling in the back like.

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0: 91.9 FM KWSO. Gracie Abrams hanging out with us here in the morning routine, close to you. You know, you can take KWSO wherever you go and keep it close to you. As a matter of fact, not only on your radio dial, but we are online at KWSO.org. And you can download the KWSO app and use the live listen feature on that as well and take KWSO anywhere we go, or you go, rather. Our operations here rely in part on support from local business through underwriting, so please let those businesses we mentioned know that you appreciate their support of KWSO. 48 minutes after 7 o'clock, we're serving up the Java in copious amounts this morning and also checking in with the newsroom. Here's the latest.
1: This is KWSO News. I'm Sue Matterson in for Liz Smith today. The Warm Springs K-8 Academy held their end-of-the-year school powwow yesterday, bringing together students, teachers, families, and community to mark the close of another successful school year. Superintendent Jay Matheson said the event reflects the strong sense of community and pride that surrounds the powwow and the school itself.
2: Yeah, this has become a favorite for me on the last day of school each year. It's great to see students and families celebrating what was, and we think about what's coming up for the future for the K-8, and I think it's a great representation of the community embracing the school and the school really embracing the community.
1: Bustin' Buffaloes basketball camp begins today and runs through Friday at Madras High School. This is for first through ninth grade students. There is a cost to participate at $60 at the door. Each day's sessions are 9 to 11 a.m. for first through fourth grades and 11:30 till 1:30 for fifth through ninth grade students. This is an annual fundraiser for the Madras High School basketball program. Central Oregon Community College is offering GED classes for adults looking to complete their high school equivalency credential. In-person classes will be held Mondays and Wednesdays, 6 till 7:30 p.m. at the COCC Madras campus this summer term. The program is open for anyone who wants to prepare for the GED exam or improve their basic education skills. For more information about enrollment and other available classes, you can visit the COCC Adult Basic Skills class. Jefferson County's Wells Fargo Bank is closing, with the company confirming the branch at 14 Southwest East Street in Madras permanently closing June 24th. Wells Fargo statements attribute the decision to changing retail landscapes and customer demand. The closure ends more than 60 years of service at the location. 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After June 24th, residents must use mobile banking or travel 42 miles to the nearest full-service branch on Southwest 6th Street in Redmond. Les Schwab Tires is laying off 70 employees at its head offices in Bend. Christian Fodenwenzel has this report.
3: Les Schwab runs about 600 tire stores across 15 western states. It's one of Oregon's largest employers with 9,000 staff, but it's now laying off 70 people. In a statement, Chief Administrative Officer Jody Husky said the changes aren't driven by short-term business challenges, but to better support company stores moving forward. The statement also said that the company recognized the impact that layoffs have on workers. They'll receive severance packages, extended benefits, and help transitioning to new work. About 430 people remain at Schwab's headquarters. The company's added more than 100 new locations in four new states over the past 3 years and is planning to add another 30 more this year. Founded in Prineville in 1952 by Les Schwab, the company was bought by a California investment firm in 2020. I'm Christian Fodenwenzel reporting.
1: The hottest temperatures of the year are expected to arrive this weekend, with some parts of the Portland-Vancouver metro area seeing triple digits. That's according to the National Weather Service, which issued a extreme heat watch from Sunday morning through Monday night. Starting Saturday, forecasters set temperatures could reach into the 90s, and temperatures could grow to above 100 degrees on Sunday and Monday again in the Portland-Vancouver area. David Bishop is a meteorologist with the Weather Service. He says people should avoid going outside if possible and find a place indoors to cool off.
4: Making a plan to, say, like, go visit the library or go to the mall and walk around or something along those lines, you know, ways to get out of the heat or the outside during the very hottest parts of the day. That's always a good idea.
1: Bishop says the weekend's heat has the potential to break records across the Portland-Vancouver metro area. Here in Central Oregon, temperatures will warm up starting tomorrow, and then Monday and Tuesday, they'll warm up into at least the mid-90s. We'll have to wait and see. Because Central Oregon's a high desert, the overnight lows drop down into the upper 60s and lower, or the upper 50s and lower 60s, and then helps to keep things cool for the starts of the days, though, on those warm days. So maybe summer's here. We'll see. That's the news. We'll take a look at the weather forecast for like today and tomorrow right after this.
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1: KWSO weather for Central Oregon, mostly sunny with a high of 71, mostly clear tonight with a low around 41. Sunny and 85 for tomorrow. Right now, we're getting closer to the 50-degree mark, just about there. 7:54, I'm Sue Matters reporting for KWSO News.
6: See that girl? There's just something about her. I just love the way she...
7: Strutting like girl, we show that California cut a damn cake.
6: That girl right there.

0: Don't think you might miss it. Don't talk too much, just listen.
1: Okay.
0: It's sweet, I get it. But I want something acidic. Don't think, just sip it. Don't start some you can't finish.
1: Okay.
0: It's sweet, stay with it. Then I just might let you.
1: What?

0: 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Don't talk too much. Just listen.
1: Okay.
0: Sweet. I get it. But I want something acidic. Don't think. Just sip it. Don't start some. You can't finish.
1: Okay.
0: This week. Stay with it. Then I just might let you.
1: Yo, I think she's kind of feeling me. I mean, we locked eyes once or twice already. And yo, I think she's walking over here with them hips and them jewels on her waist.

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1: What?
2: This is Our People and Mother Earth on KWSO. Oregon Public Broadcasting recently screened the documentary First Descent, Kayaking the Klamath at the Madras Performing Arts Center. The film follows a group of indigenous youth as they kayak the Klamath River from source to sea, the first group to do so after the largest dam removal project in history. The film's producer visited Warm Springs while in Central Oregon for the event.
3: My name is Jesse Sears. I'm a Kadook tribal member, and I'm a producer for Oregon Public Broadcasting, specifically for the Oregon Field Guide Show. So yeah, we're here screening my film, First Descent, Kayaking the Klamath, where I followed the group of indigenous youth that kayaked the entire Klamath River after the largest dam removal in history. And my role specifically, all of my work centers indigenous communities in the region. And my goal with this position is to represent indigenous communities in an authentic way. I know that a lot of indigenous communities have been wronged by so many media, so I'm trying to go about this in a way different, non-extractive way. And First Descent, Kayaking the Klamath was actually one of my first stories with OPB.
2: Organized by the nonprofit Rios to Rivers and its Paddle Tribal Waters program, these young paddlers became the first people in modern history to kayak the Klamath River from its source in southern Oregon all the way to the Pacific Ocean. Kiana Allen from Warm Springs is one of the indigenous youth who completed the expedition. Allen and a group of 20 to 28 young paddlers traveled over 300 miles in 30 days, navigating rapids, free-flowing sections, and the river's mouth in Requa, California. She emphasizes how kayaking while filming the documentary differed vastly from her usual time on the water, noting that people often do not realize the immense effort and dedication the paddlers put into the journey.
4: I remember cohort one, they would say, don't look at the drones, don't look at the cameras, and we were just being filmed continuously. I felt like I was a Kardashian. It has been quite the journey. It feels so surreal that it's all been accomplished and that it's all over, but it feels super nice to be a part of. By watching it, I think they'll know how much hard work we've all put into it as paddlers and what the bigger picture is. I feel like the surface level perception is, oh, they paddled from A to B, but they don't know how much work was put into it, how much people were in behind the scenes, how long this fight has been going on for generations to get these rivers undammed.
2: For many of the youth, the experience solidified their roles as the next generation of environmental guardians. As Julian Rogers prepares for his senior year of high school, his cultural values and his experience kayaking the Klamath River have deeply shaped his future path. While he has no set plans, he is certain the journey has inspired him to dedicate himself to water and river advocacy and to helping more indigenous youth become involved in kayaking.
5: I definitely like bringing awareness to like water quality and all that with people back home or really anybody that like asks. So yeah, I like bringing awareness to dams, dam removal, and then I'd also like to be like a kayak instructor for indigenous youth back home. This already led me to like amazing things. Like I just did a year of kayaking school, like out in Canada, New Zealand, Europe. So that was like pretty incredible. And then like in the future, the next 5 years or so, I definitely want to become like a safety kayaker and a kayak instructor for indigenous youth. I already have a couple safety kayaking jobs lined up, so I'll be looking forward to that. And then, yeah, I just really want to pursue
6: water advocacy.
5: Live from
6: NPR News in Washington, I'm on the President Trump wrote online this morning, Iran has taken too long to negotiate a deal. And, quote, now they will have to pay the price. This comes after the U.S. attacked sites in Iran this week, after the president said Iran downed a U.S. military helicopter. Iran has responded to the strikes with strikes of its own against U.S. bases in Jordan, Bahrain, and Kuwait. NPR's Franco Ordonez reports.
7: The president called U.S. strikes on Iran a necessity after a U.S. helicopter went down near the Strait of Hormuz. Iranian officials say they did not target the U.S. helicopter, but Trump called it an attack. Mona Yacoubian, a former State Department official who now works at the Center for Strategic and International Studies, says Trump was basically in a no-win situation.
8: If the U.S. doesn't respond, that will be portrayed as weakness. If, on the other hand, the U.S. responds as it should, that opens the way for further escalation.
7: It also makes it harder to reach a deal that the president had said earlier this week was potentially 2 or 3 days away. Franco Ordonez, NPR News.
6: The House has approved legislation intended to speed up the time it takes newly unionized workers to reach a first contract with their employers. NPR's Andrea Hsu reports.
0: After a union election, it takes an average of 465 days.

0: who failed to meet health and safety standards at the Fort Bliss tent facility. From member station KTEP, Angela Kucherga reports.
1: The GAO found gaps in medical services at the Texas detention camp, including no treatment plan for people with chronic conditions like diabetes or HIV. There was also no tuberculosis testing for new arrivals, and there were cases at the camp. Among the safety issues, a missing loaded firearm, inadequate security cameras, and a failure by ICE to inspect the $1.3 billion facility before it opened last year. Three men have died in custody. The report says evidence in one case ruled a homicide by the El Paso medical examiner was missing or destroyed. For NPR News, I'm Angela Kucherga in El Paso.
0: You're listening to NPR. The government says consumer inflation rose 4.2% in May over what it was a year ago. The majority of that was due to energy costs. AAA says the average price of regular gas is about $1.17 higher than it was before the war against Iran started. A new report shows younger students in the U.S. are making gains in reading and math. NPR Sequoia Carrillo reports on the findings from the National Assessment of Educational Progress.
2: Every few years, thousands of 9 and 13-year-old students around the country sit down to take a pencil and paper exam. Many of the questions have been the same since the test started in the 1970s. The Federal Trend Report looks at achievement in two key subject areas, and this release had some good news.
3: We're seeing some really encouraging signs for our 9-year-olds. They're making progress both in reading and in mathematics.
2: The 13-year-olds aren't so lucky, still stagnating where they were last assessment. So what happened with those younger students? One thing may be that they were only 4 years old during the COVID-19 pandemic. So unlike their older counterparts, their schooling wasn't really disrupted. Sequoia Carrillo, NPR News.
0: In men's pro hockey, the Stanley Cup final is now tied at 2 games apiece. The Carolina Hurricanes beat the Vegas Golden Knights last night 5-3. They'll move to Raleigh, North Carolina tomorrow night for Game 5. In the NBA Finals, Game 4 is tonight. The New York Knicks will again welcome the San Antonio Spurs in Madison Square Garden. The New York Knicks lead that series 2-1. I'm Corva Coleman, NPR News in Washington.
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8: It's just after 8 o'clock now on this Wednesday morning. It's treating you well out there. There's funeral arrangements this morning for Roma David. Today they will depart from Autumn Funeral Home at noon. And then go to the agency longhouse for addressing at 1. A meal and services will follow. Tomorrow, Thursday, they will depart at 5 a.m. and go to the Sonasho Cemetery for burial. They'll return to the agency longhouse after ceremonies and for a meal. The Warm Springs Vital Stats Office in the Travel Administration Building is closed on Wednesdays through July 8th. This allows staff to address a backlog of work. We need to contact Vital Stats. A good way to do it is email them, vitalstats@wstribes.org. You can always stop by, except on Wednesday as well. The Warm Springs Boys and Girls Club will be closed through the rest of this week for staff training. They open up on Monday, June 15th. They'll run weekdays 8 to 5. No meals in June, and young people must bring their own breakfast and lunch. The 509J Summer Meals Program begins on July 6th. And note that the club will be closed on June 19th for the Juneteenth holiday. Cascades East Transit is hosting a pop-up event today to help Warm Springs residents with the Count Pass sign-up.

0: costs and lost transit card replacements. Representatives will be at the Family Resource Center from 9 a.m. until noon. Today is Warm Springs Tribal Appreciation Day at Caneta Resort. Free ignition for day use from 11 a.m. to 7 p.m. The day pass includes all the activities. It is for Warm Springs residents and tribal enterprise employees, of course, tribal members and tribal member spouses as well. Appreciation Days at Caneta Resort are now held every Wednesday through the month of September. The YM Youth Center is hosting an event this evening to honor LeBron Cachaya and his recent Emmy wins. They'll screen his film, Guardian of the Land. The event begins at 6. Seating's limited, so show up early. Warm Springs Health and Wellness Center is hosting a panel of community members who have successfully lost weight with Wegovy and Ozempic. People are interested in losing weight or becoming healthier. And would like to hear from these folks. Their personal stories and insights are welcome to attend. The gathering is today, 5 to 7 p.m. in the clinic atrium. Healthy snacks will be provided. A public meeting for information about CCDF will be held tomorrow, June 11th, at 5:30 p.m. at ECE. A light meal will be provided. Swerponi Collective Youth in Progress will have a summer kickoff event tomorrow from noon until 3 for youth and families. They'll have games, music, and food in the parking lot behind their building, which is at 29 Southeast D Street in Madras. Warm Springs Diabetes Prevention invites youth to participate in their Strong Youth Wellness and Fitness Program. It begins June 16th. It'll be every Tuesday and Wednesday. They'll have fun daily workouts and games, team challenges and competitions, nutrition and health education, and more. To sign up, contact Austin Rauschenberg or Brianna Stacona. We have links to both of their emails on today's community calendar, which we share with you daily on the radio, also on our website, kwso.org, and on your phones with the KWSO app. It's coming up on 10 minutes after 8 o'clock on this Wednesday morning. Thank you for tuning in.
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1: Kevin Jonas on your airwaves this morning on this Wednesday morning changing. Good morning to you. It's 18 minutes after 8 o'clock. Kate, we also feature special music programming in the evenings on the weekends. It all starts on Friday night with the Friday Night Music Mix. On Saturday nights, it's the Saturday Night Oldie Show. And Sunday nights, Beale Street Caravan at 7, followed by the Honky Tonk Show with country music from 8 until midnight. All these weekend music shows brought to you by the Plateau Travel Plaza in Madras. Recently going under a little renovation and expansion of the 3TP's Cafe, the store and the gaming facility, but soon to be reopened. And the Sinclair fuel pumps have been running and are still running 24/7. The trucker amenities like showers and laundry facilities are open as well. The Plateau Travel Plaza in Madras are supporters of KWSO programming. It's time once again to get ourselves a little news update. Here's Sue.
2: Good morning. This is KWSO News. I'm Sue Matters, sitting in for Liz Smith. Students from kindergarten through eighth grade were excited to take to the dance floor with their friends as the Warm Springs K-8 Eagle drummers kept the beat at the end of the school year powwow yesterday. K-8 Principal Lonnie Henderson recognized the accomplishments of current and former students, highlighting their hard work and achievements throughout the year.
3: It's pretty amazing seeing these four K-8 singers, our eighth graders that we're promoting to the high school, but also seeing our other kids come back and celebrate with us. Words can't describe that.
2: The annual powwow serves as a celebration of the dedication and effort shown by students and staff throughout this school year. Warm Springs students and families have several opportunities this summer, including sports camps, academic programs, STEM learning, and free meal services designed to help keep youth active, engaged, and supported during the break from school. The annual Bustin Buffalo basketball camp is underway at Madras High School and continues through Friday. The camp is open to students entering first through ninth grades, with sessions scheduled from 9 to 11 a.m. for 1st through 4th graders and 11:30 a.m. to 1:30 p.m. for 5th through 9th graders. Registration is available at the door for $60, with proceeds supporting the Madras High School basketball program. Current 6th and 7th grade students can participate in a free STEM summer camp at Central Oregon Community College in Bend, June 22nd through the 25th. Transportation and lunch are provided, although enrollment is limited. Registration is open for the three-week summer acceleration program, which focuses on reading, language arts, math, science, and hands-on STEM activities. Transportation and meals will be provided. Due to construction, they are replacing the HVAC system at Warm Springs K-8 Academy. Classes will be held for the K-8 students at Madras Elementary School. Eighth grade students will also have an opportunity to earn high school credit through the ninth grade Strong program, scheduled July 20th through August 6th at Madras High School. Families have access to free summer meal programs for children at several locations, pretty much starting July 1st. Buff Elementary will serve breakfast and lunch Monday through Thursday, June 30th through July 16th. A Warm Springs K-8 Academy and Bridges High School begin meal service July 6th and continue through August 21st. Madras Elementary and Madras High School will offer meals from July 20th through August 6th. Families needing assistance with resource needs over the summer can contact Family Access Network Advocate Anna Vargas. Additional information on summer programs is available through the Warm Springs K-8 Eagle Nest News on the KWSO Facebook page, also on the K-8 Facebook page. The Confederated Tribes of Warm Springs Food Sovereignty and Security Program is inviting community members to participate in a free Father's Day jerky making workshop on Saturday, June 20th at the Warm Springs Elementary Old School Gym. The event is part of Project Labor of Love, a series of workshops designed to strengthen tribal families and support the revitalization of traditional food pathways, practices, and stories. Participants will learn food preservation skills, make jerky, and take home a food dehydrator. Space is limited to 15 teams. 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The Warm Springs Thursday Market returns June 18th and runs through September 10th at the Warm Springs Campus Pavilion, offering fresh produce, artisan goods, community programs, and local vendors every Thursday from 10:30 a.m. till 2 p.m. The market is designed to connect residents with healthy food options, provide vendors an opportunity to sell their products, and give local programs a chance to engage with the community. A concession stand is also available for food vendors. To sign up for that stand, contact Isaac George at the Family Resource Center to inquire about the Thursday market, contact KWSO, or just show up. The Yakima Nation is taking a historic lead in wildlife management. As first reported by the NewsTribune.com, the tribe has begun actively culling barred owls on its South Central Washington Reservation lands, making them the first group in the state to do so. Federal officials launched a controversial 30-year management plan because aggressive non-native barred owls have expanded their range west, outcompeting endangered northern spotted owls and driving their population down by 90%. While critics call the cull inhumane and futile, the Yakima Nation's efforts mark the front line of this intense federal habitat protection strategy. And in September of 1986, KWSO went on the air. The Confederated Tribes of Warm Springs got into broadcasting first with commercial radio station KWSI in January of 1986, followed by public radio station KWSO in September. We plan on kicking off our 40th anniversary summer activities this Saturday at the Indian Head Casino Sound Off event. And we encourage folks to stop by the KWSO booth. That's the news. Central Oregon Weather's next.
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2: Oh, but you know what? Now they've moved Twisted Teepee, so I need to adjust that PSA. I don't know if anybody noticed that, but there's food carts in the food cart pod at the old commissary. They're parked there anyway. KWSO weather for Central Oregon. Mostly sunny with a high of 71. Mostly clear tonight with a low around 40. Sunny and 85 tomorrow. That's a look at news and weather. And it's 8:25. I'm Sue Matters reporting for KWSO News.

0: And there's one from the script. I want it all. Good morning to you. 29 minutes after 8 o'clock. Rolling along here with the morning routine, where you can also connect with KWSO on your computer, tablet, and on your phone with the KWSO app. You can always listen to KWSO, check the calendar, also read our news stories. And thank you for making KWSO part of your day. It's time for some history.
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2: Today is June 10th. On this day in 1889, Hattie McDaniel was born. She, for her role in Gone with the Wind, was the first African-American to win an Academy Award. 1924, the Republican National Convention was broadcast by NBC Radio. It was the first political convention to be on radio. In 1935, Alcoholics Anonymous was founded by William Wilson and Dr. Robert Smith. A look at a local happening on this day in the past is coming up in just a moment.
3: 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They communicate through multiple channels, including social media networks and Parent Square. In order to receive important updates from the district, please ensure your contact information is up to date by checking with your children's school. And now back to On This Day in Local History from the Jefferson County School District 509J here on KWSO.
2: Here's a look at issues brought before the Warm Springs Tribal Council on this day in 1970. There was a short discussion on a land sale to a person from Yakima. Council next talked about fishing for crawfish at the Pelton Dam and the legal matters pertaining to it. There has been talk of forming a separate tribe by the Indians at the river. In a recent session with them, information was provided to them at Celilo Village. They realized if another tribe was created, they would give up membership from their other tribe. There was discussion on a long-range plan for the alcohol program. The need for reliable people to fill the jobs and future funding were primary concerns. And there was a request for a tribal member representative on the McLaren School Advisory Committee. If there is no representation from Warm Springs, they will make contact with the Portland office to find one there. There is a need to volunteer someone, but they will require special funds for the trips. June 10th, 1970.
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0: 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That song will always remind me of the time I was at a San Francisco Giants game. They were playing the Dodgers. There was a pop-up fly over to the third base side, and the third baseman at the time, the name escapes me, for that team from Southern California, whom you all know I totally do not like, totally missed that pop-up fly. It dropped to the ground, and immediately after, the stadium PA announcer played Doctor My Eyes, and it was just the funniest thing to me at the time. I must have been like 15 or 16 years old at the time, but at that time, very funny. Very, very humorous. Hey, thank you for listening to the morning routine here on KWSO. 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
1: Good morning. This is KWSO News. I'm Sue Matters, sitting in for Liz Smith this morning. The Warm Springs K-8 Academy held their end of the school year powwow yesterday, bringing together students, teachers, families, and community to mark the close of another successful school year. Superintendent Jay Matheson said the event reflects the strong sense of community and pride that surrounds the powwow and the school itself.
2: Yeah, this has become a favorite for me on the last day of school each year. It's great to see students and families celebrating what was, and we think about what's coming up for the future for the K-8. And I think it's a great representation of the community embracing the school and the school really embracing the community.
1: Boston Buffalo basketball camp begins today and runs through Friday at Madras High School. This is for first through ninth grade students. There is a cost to participate, $60 at the door. Each day's sessions are 9 to 11 a.m. for first through fourth grades and 11:30 till 1:30 for fifth through ninth grade students. This is an annual fundraiser for the Madras High School basketball program. Central Oregon Community College is offering GED classes for adults looking to complete their high school equivalency credential. In-person classes will be held Mondays and Wednesdays from 6 till 7:20 p.m. at the Madras COCC campus. The program is open to anyone who wants to prepare for the GED exam or improve their basic education skills. For more information about enrollment and other available classes, visit the COCC Adult Basic Skills website. Jefferson County's Wells Fargo Bank is closing. Officials with the company confirmed the branch at 14 Southwest E Street in Madras will permanently close on June 24th. Wells Fargo statements attribute the decision to changing retail landscapes and customer demand. The closure ends more than 60 years of service at the location. 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After June 24th, residents must use mobile banking or travel 42 miles to the nearest full-service branch on Southwest 6th Street in Redmond. Les Schwab Tires is laying off 70 employees at its head offices in Bend, Christian Fodenwenzel reports.
3: Les Schwab runs about 600 tire stores across 15 western states. It's one of Oregon's largest employers with 9,000 staff, but it's now laying off 70 people. In a statement, Chief Administrative Officer Jody Husky said the changes aren't driven by short-term business challenges, but to better support company stores moving forward. The statement also said that the company recognized the impact that layoffs have on workers. They'll receive severance packages, extended benefits, and help transitioning to new work. About 430 people remain at Schwab's headquarters. The company's added more than 100 new locations in four new states over the past 3 years and is planning to add another 30 more this year. Founded in Prineville in 1952 by Les Schwab, the company was bought by a California investment firm in 2020. I'm Christian Fodenwenzel reporting.
1: The hottest temperatures of the year are expected to arrive this weekend, with some parts of the Portland-Vancouver metro area seeing triple digits. That's according to the National Weather Service, which issued an extreme heat watch from Sunday morning through Monday night. Starting Saturday, forecasters say temperatures could reach into the 90s and temperatures could climb above 100 degrees on Sunday and Monday, again in the Portland-Vancouver area. David Bishop is a meteorologist with the Weather Service. He says people should avoid going outside if possible and find a place indoor to cool off.
4: Making a plan to, say, like, go visit the library or go to the mall and walk around or something along those lines, you know, ways to get out of the heat or the outside during the very hottest parts of the day. That's always a good idea.
1: Bishop says this weekend's heat has the potential to break records across the Portland-Vancouver metro area. Here in Central Oregon, temperatures will warm up starting tomorrow, and then Monday and Tuesday, temperatures jump into the mid-90s because Central Oregon is a high desert. Overnight lows drop temperatures into the upper 50s and low 60s on those hot days, and that helps to keep things a little bit cooler, at least at the start of the days. We'll talk about the weather forecast for tonight and tomorrow right after this.
5: The 2026 Paiimsha Parade is happening on Saturday, June 27th at 11 a.m. Enjoy this year's parade theme of honoring our horses. Horses in regalia will be the main feature, along with floats and walkers dressed in regalia honoring this year's parade theme. There will be adult, teen, and youth divisions and four categories: riders on horseback, walkers, traditional flutes, and contemporary flutes. For more information, contact Ramona Bays at 541-460-0077. Don't miss out on the Paiimsha Parade happening on June 27th at 11 a.m.
1: KWSO weather for Central Oregon, mostly sunny with a high of 71 degrees today. It'll be mostly clear tonight with a low around 41. Some breezy conditions again into tomorrow, and then sunny, a little less breezy, 85 our high for tomorrow. I'm Sue Matters reporting for KWSO News.

0: This is the Warm Springs program on 91.9 FM, KWSO. I am Keandra Smith. There are two market managers for the Simnasha Market. Here is one of the managers explaining the beginnings of how they became part of the market and their goals for the organization.
1: Hi, I'm Howard Pat. As Delchin mentioned, he's been dogging me for several years. I didn't know what, but 3 years ago in February, I finally agreed to work with him. He said he was working on a project. He's getting some grant funding for Simnasha Tribal Market, an outdoor market where people can sell products. And in May of 2024, we did a formal formation of our tribal member advisory council, and the members selected me as a big market manager, and I took that role, and I've been there since. So I'm glad I have that role incorporated, being involved with Visit Central Oregon through Travel Oregon, and also we became a part of the Oregon Farmers Market Association, OFMA, and both organizations, I think, have been really helpful for me in learning different aspects of what our market can be. We're listed as a farmer's market on Facebook because that's the only category that was available at the time. But it kind of matches my dream as far as where this market goes, because I'm also a gardener. I've been gardening for over 10 years, and I have an interest in having fresh produce and fresh fruit sold at our market with the ultimate goal of achieving a SNAP authorization where clients can use their SNAP, your EBT card, to purchase fruits and vegetables. And through that, we put in for the Simnasha Community Garden, which was leased by Oregon State University Extension here in Warm Springs. And they turned it over to Delson and myself. So we're hoping that we can start growing produce there to sell at the market. And in the future, looking at traditional Native medicines. Yeah, it's wonderful to work with this group. We've had our ups and downs, but we show up weekly. You know, we are scheduled Saturday and Sundays, 10 to 2. And even if we don't have vendors, I always have something to offer. So there's at least something there for people. Lately, it's been fry bread. But, you know, I also do other products and some crafts. Been extremely busy with meetings, and as we're working on some grant funding opportunities right now. So, but we are, as Delson mentioned, we are looking for vendors to come out. Hopefully, they're local tribal members, but if not, we welcome other tribal members from other reservations also. We've had interest. It just, again, the price of gasoline is keeps a lot of people even just from coming locally. So we're hoping once we can get grant funding again, we hope to offer an incentive, like the gift cards, gas cards.
0: That was Howard Pat with their goals and aspirations for the Simnasha Market. This has been the Warm Springs program on 91.9 FM, KWSO.
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4: Live from NPR News, I'm Lakshmi Singh. A protracted political fight over immigration enforcement funding ended a short time ago with President Trump's signature to a bill. He signed the $70 billion package this morning.
5: I'm thrilled to sign the Secure America Act to immediately and fully fund the Department of Homeland Security through the end of my term.
4: It caps months of wrangling between the GOP and Democrats, who aggressively campaigned for sweeping enforcement changes after two federal agents killed two U.S. citizens in Minnesota. President Trump says Iran is taking too long to negotiate a peace deal with the U.S. and warns on social media the Islamic Republic will pay the price. Trump separately told Fox News he might order new strikes on Iran's power plants and bridges. The U.S. military had attacked Iranian targets following the crash of an Apache helicopter that was patrolling the Strait of Hormuz. The pilots were rescued. Iran retaliated. It targeted U.S. military bases in Jordan, Kuwait, and Bahrain in response to the American airstrikes. The strikes followed again the downing of a U.S. attack helicopter. NPR's Jana Raff has details.
6: Jordan says it shot down five Iranian missiles fired toward Azraq in eastern Jordan. The U.S. military has a major presence in a Jordanian airbase in the desert there. Jordan said shrapnel from the interceptions caused no damage or casualties. Iran said it destroyed U.S. fighter jet hangars and a command and control center at the base. The U.S. military did not comment. Iran also targeted a U.S. airbase in Kuwait and in Bahrain, where the U.S. Fifth Fleet is based. Sirens sounded while the government urged residents to seek shelter. Jane Araf, NPR News, Beirut.
4: A wartime spike in gasoline prices has pushed inflation to its highest level in more than 3 years. NPR's Scott Horsley reports on

0: Lay says the average price of regular gas is about $4.15 a gallon. Scott Horsley, NPR News, Washington.
1: And on Wall Street, investors are reacting with the Dow down 581 points. It's NPR News. Primary races were called in more states yesterday, including in a closely watched contest in Maine. U.S. Senate candidate Graham Plattner secured the Democratic nomination, withstanding a withering blitz of unflattering revelations and ongoing attempts by Republicans and some Democratic operatives to weaken his candidacy. Plattner, a combat veteran and oyster farmer, clinched the nomination with approximately 75% of the vote, with 10% of votes counted so far, or as of last night, according to a race call by the Associated Press. His victory earned him the right to take on Republican Senator Susan Collins this November in a closely watched contest that could determine control of the U.S. Senate during the final 2 years of President Trump's time in office. The Food and Drug Administration has approved a new sunscreen ingredient for the first time in decades. In the United States, sunscreen is regulated as an over-the-counter drug, not as a cosmetic. NPR's Sydney Lepkin reports that can make new approvals tricky.
2: Phytotrienol has long been an active ingredient in sunscreen sold in Europe and Asia. And for the last 20 years, a company called DSM Nutritional Products LLC has been trying to get it approved in the U.S. The FDA announced this week that it added phytotrienol to the list of permitted sunscreen ingredients. The new ingredient protects against UVA and UVB rays, the agency says, and it's safe to use for adults and children 6 months and older. Products containing this ingredient aren't on store shelves yet, but should be in the next few months. Sydney Lupkin, NPR News.
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5: Hey, Shea Wamwa, it is now after 9 o'clock. Appreciate you tuning in to KWSO. Funeral arrangements for Roma David today, departing the Autumn Funeral Home at noon and then going to the Agents in Longhouse for dressing at 1. A meal and services will follow. Tomorrow, 5 a.m., they will depart the Agency Longhouse and go to the Simnasha Longhouse, or Simnasha Cemetery for burial, rather. And then they will come back to the Simnasha Agency Longhouse for ceremonies and a meal. There are also funeral arrangements this morning for Leander Hoodsey Kalama. And they are as follows. There is dressing and viewing today at 10 a.m. at the Autumn Funeral Home in Redmond. They will then depart for the Agency Cemetery at 11 a.m. No meal or giveaway will follow. Again, those arrangements are for Leander Hoodsey Kalama. The Warm Springs Boys and Girls Club is closed today through Friday. This for staff training. This summer program begins Monday, June 15th. It'll run weekdays. No meals will be provided in the month of June and early in July as well. The meals program for 509J begins on July 6th. The club will be closed also on June 19th for the Juneteenth holiday. Cascades Youth Transit is hosting a pop-up event today to help Warm Springs residents with the account pass sign-ups and lost transit card replacements. Representatives will be at the Family Resource Center from now until noon. And it is summer and tribal appreciation days at Caneta Resort have changed. They are now on every other Wednesday. There's free admission for day use from 11 a.m. to 7 p.m. today, including the day pass, the use of the pools, mini golf, pickleball, basketball, and all the other activities there. Warm Springs Tribal Appreciation Days are open to tribal members' spouses, tribal members, their spouses, Warm Springs residents, and tribal enterprise employees. Warm Springs Tribal Appreciation Days at Caneta Resort are held every other Wednesday through September. Today is the free food market at the Madras Community Food Pantry.

0: It's located at 370 Southwest Culver Highway. You can sign up at 4, and the doors will open at 4:30. Orange Health and Wellness Center is hosting a panel of community members who have successfully lost weight with Wegovy and Ozempic. People who are interested in also losing weight or becoming healthier and would like to hear their personal stories and insights are welcome to attend a gathering this evening. It is from 5 to 7 p.m. in the clinic atrium. Healthy snacks will be provided. A public meeting for information about CCDF will be held tomorrow at 5:30 at ECE. A light meal will be provided for that. Sriponia Collective Youth in Progress will have a summer kickoff event tomorrow from noon till 3 for youth and families. They'll have games, music, and food in the parking lot behind their building at 29 Southeast D Street in Madras. That's a look at today's calendar. We share it every day on your radio, also on our website, KWSO.org, and on your phone's KWSO app. I will be back in a moment. We'll wrap up the Wednesday morning edition of the Morning Routine.
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0: All right, 10 minutes after 9 o'clock, what did we learn today, kids? Well, we learned that bed bugs care about one thing, and it's inconveniently humid, warm blood, and a good hiding spot. At one time, nutmeg was worth more than its weight in gold, and people with way too much money to spend are willing to rent your house for $45,000 a month, depending on, well, you might gotta live near a World Cup soccer site. And only one in a million apples can't decide whether they are red or yellow. There's one right now that is red and yellow. One, like, split down the middle. Remember, friends, what you get by achieving your goals is not as important as what you become by achieving your goals. That's it for the morning routine for this Wednesday morning. I will be hanging out for Keandra, who won't be in today. I'll be hanging out until 10 o'clock. Hope that's all right by you. For Sue Matters, I am the Will Man. Have a great day, Warm Springs. The morning routine comes back tomorrow, 6 a.m. bright and early. Be here or be nowhere. We'll talk then. E-ow.
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0: 91.9 FM KWSO. That's Aerosmith. And Janie's got a gun. It's 26 minutes after 9 o'clock. Good morning to you. It's the 9 o'clock hour. And normally it's the WizKid hanging out with you today. WizKid, not in the office today. So I'm going to hang out with you till 10 o'clock. It's me, the Will Man. Happy to have you here listening to KWSO. We're our programming and online content seeks to inform and educate. 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We are local public media, keeping you company, and sharing useful information. 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

0: getting you through your Wednesday morning with Burnham. Catch me if you can. 33 minutes after 9 o'clock. Coming up 10 o'clock, it's Native America Calling right here on KWSO. Today, very important discussion talking about dredging in the Columbia Rivers and tribes, how they are, how it impacts tribes and fisheries. 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

0: Three Doors Down on your community radio station, KWSO, 44 minutes after 9 o'clock. 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
2: The land, our water, the animals and the plants, the trees, the earth, our world. You cannot get through a single day without having an impact on the world around you. What you do makes a difference, and you have to decide what kind of difference you want to make. Jane Goodall.
3: I'm Dr. Anthony Lizowitz, and this is Climate Connections. In February, under the Trump administration, the Environmental Protection Agency announced the repeal of its endangerment finding. This finding provided the legal basis for regulating climate pollution under the Clean Air Act.
4: I was dismayed, and as a mother and a grandmother, I couldn't imagine that the EPA would take that position.
3: Almeda Cooper of the nonprofit Moms Clean Air Force worries about how this will affect kids, because in addition to warming the climate, fossil fuel pollution harms people's health. Children are especially vulnerable because their lungs are still developing. And those in black and brown communities, which are more likely to be located near power plants or highways, bear the greatest burden.
4: Tailpipe pollution is a huge problem, particularly for chronic diseases such as asthma.
3: States and environmental groups are pursuing legal challenges, and Cooper's group is urging legislators to oppose the administration's action.
4: We are not going to give up. We are going to continue to speak up and to do everything we can to make sure that we can protect the future of our children and our grandchildren.
3: Climate Connections is produced by the Yale Center for Environmental Communication. To learn more about climate change, visit climateconnections.org.
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3: Welcome to Native America Calling. I'm Sean Spruce. The Army Corps of Engineers finalized a 20-year plan to dredge the lower Columbia River to support bigger and heavier shipping barges, mostly for grain headed to other countries. The dredging plan expands more than a century of infrastructure that's transformed the river into a waterway that is often at odds with traditional tribal fishing and cultural practices. We'll hear about how tribes are having their voices heard right after the news.

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5: 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This is Our People and Mother Earth on KWSO. Oregon Public Broadcasting recently screened the documentary First Descent, Kayaking the Klamath at the Madras Performing Arts Center. The film follows a group of indigenous youth as they kayak the Klamath River from source to sea, the first group to do so after the largest dam removal project in history. The film's producer visited Warm Springs while in Central Oregon for the event.
6: My name is Jesse Sears. I'm a Kuduk tribal member, and I'm a producer for Oregon Public Broadcasting, specifically for the Oregon Field Guide Show. So yeah, we're here screening my film, First Descent, Kayaking the Klamath, where I followed the group of indigenous youth that kayak the entire Klamath River after the largest dam removal in history. And my role specifically, all of my work centers indigenous communities in the region. And my goal with this position is to represent indigenous communities in an authentic way. I know that a lot of indigenous communities have been wronged by so many media. So I'm trying to go about this in a way different, non-extractive way. And First Descent, Kayaking the Klamath was actually one of my first stories with OPB.
5: Organized by the nonprofit Rios to Rivers and its Paddle Tribal Waters program, these young paddlers became the first people in modern history to kayak the Klamath River from its source in southern Oregon all the way to the Pacific Ocean. Kiana Allen from Warm Springs is one of the indigenous youth who completed the expedition. Allen and a group of 20 to 28 young paddlers traveled over 300 miles in 30 days, navigating rapids, free-flowing sections, and the river's mouth in Requa, California. She emphasizes how kayaking while filming the documentary differed vastly from her usual time on the water, noting that people often do not realize the immense effort and dedication the paddlers put into the journey.
7: I remember cohort one, they would say, don't look at the drones, don't look at the cameras, and we were just being filmed continuously. I felt like I was a Kardashian. It has been quite the journey. It feels so surreal that it's all been accomplished and that it's all over, but it feels super nice to be a part of. By watching it, I think they'll know how much hard work we've all put into it as paddlers and what the bigger picture is. I feel like the surface level perception is, oh, they paddled from A to B, but they don't know how much work was put into it, how much people were in behind the scenes, how long this fight has been going on for generations to get these rivers undammed.
5: For many of the youth, the experience solidified their roles as the next generation of environmental guardians. As Julian Rogers prepares for his senior year of high school, his cultural values and his experience kayaking the Klamath River have deeply shaped his future path. While he has no set plans, he is certain the journey has inspired him to dedicate himself to water and river advocacy and to helping more indigenous youth become involved in kayaking.
8: I definitely like bringing awareness to like water quality and all that with people back home or really anybody that like asks. So yeah, like bringing awareness to dams, dam removal, And then I'd also like to be like a kayak instructor for indigenous youth back home. This already led me to like amazing things. Like I just did a year of kayaking school, like out in Canada, New Zealand, Europe. So that was like pretty incredible. And then like in the future, the next 5 years or so, I definitely want to become like a safety kayaker and a kayak instructor for indigenous youth. I already have a couple of safety kayaking jobs lined up, so I'll be looking forward to that. And then yeah, I just really want to pursue water advocacy. Like I'm on the tributary to the Klamath, the Trinity River. And we still have a lot of dams up that are like pretty harmful to the river. So I want to definitely become a river advocate and a like dam removal advocate for sure.
5: You can watch the full OPB documentary on the historic Klamath River journey to witness the emotional month-long expedition of these young Indigenous paddlers and see how the river is healing after the historic dam removals. It is available on OPB's YouTube channel for free. Thank you for listening to Our People and Mother Earth. I'm Liz Smith for Warm Springs Community Radio, KWSO.
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0: That was Mariah Carey with Dream Lover on KWSO. Cascades East Transit is hosting a pop event today to assist Warm Springs residents with account pass signups and lost transit card replacements. Representatives will be at the Family Resource Center from 9 a.m. until noon. Today is Tribal Appreciation Day at Caneta Resort. There is free admission for day use from 11 a.m. to 7 p.m. included in the day pass. Use of swimming pools, mini golf, pickleball, basketball, bocce ball, spike ball, foursquare, volleyball, and interactive video games. Discounts are also offered on cabana rentals, food in the restaurant, and purchases at the pool house store. Warm Springs Tribal Appreciation Days are open to tribal members, spouses, Warm Springs residents, and tribal enterprise employees. Warm Springs Tribal Appreciation Days at Caneta Resort are held every other Wednesday through September.
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0: That was Baby Doll by Dominique Fike, rounding out that set on KWSO. The YMU Center is hosting an event this evening in honor of Laurent Cachaia and his recent Emmy wins. They will screen his film Guardian of the Land. The event begins at 6 p.m. and seating is limited, so show up early. They will have light snacks, drinks, and cake.
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science, gonna be the witness to the ultimate test of cerebral fitness. This grips me more than would a muddy old river or reclining Buddha. Thank God I'm only watching the game, controlling it. I don't see you guys rating the kind of mate I'm contemplating. I'd let you watch,

0: Rounding out that set with Murray Head, One Night in Bangkok on KWSO. Warm Springs Health and Wellness Center is hosting a panel of community members who have successfully lost weight with Wegovy and Ozempic. People who are interested in losing weight or becoming healthier and would like to hear their personal stories and insights will be welcome to attend. It will be going on from 5 to 7 p.m. tonight in the clinic atrium. There will be healthy snacks provided.
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1: 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Signups will begin at 4 and doors will open at 4:30. The Warm Springs Behavioral Health Center will be closed tomorrow for staff training. At the Senior Center Fitness is canceled for tomorrow. Wellness of Warm Springs is hosting a lunch meeting tomorrow from noon to 1 at the Old Warm Springs Elementary Cafeteria. Men's Wellness is the health education topic with guest speakers Joe Law and Kevin Saylor from the IHS Portland Area Office. The meal will be a Father's Day barbecue. A public meeting for information about CCDF will be held tomorrow, June 11th at 5:30 at ECE. A light meal will be provided. Siriponia Collective and Youth in Progress will have a summer kickoff event tomorrow, June 11th from noon to 3 for youth and families. They will have games, music, and food in the parking lot behind their building at 29 Southeast D Street in Madras. Warm Springs Diabetes Prevention invites youth to participate in its Strong Youth Wellness and Fitness Program. Starting June 16th, every Tuesday and Wednesday, they will have a fun daily workouts and games, team challenges and competitions, nutrition and health education, and more. Third and fifth grade youth will be from 1 to 3, and grades 6 through 8 will be 3:30 to 5:30. High schoolers are also welcome. 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Legends Reloaded, an event coming to the Jefferson County Event Complex June 19th and 20th, celebrates the music of rock's most iconic artists. 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A Warm Springs Tribal Community Energy Fair will be held Tuesday, June 23rd, 9 a.m. to 3 p.m. at the Campus Pavilion. The event will include interactive energy-focused activities and giveaways, tips, educational opportunities, info on the tribe's current and potential energy projects, and more. Raffle prizes, including e-bikes and kids-only giveaways, free meals provided by local food carts, and home efficiency and weatherization supply giveaways will be available on a limited basis. Anybody interested in using the campus pavilion, the old school cafeteria, or Family Resource Center conference room can check the availability by contacting Isaac George at the Family Resource Center at 541-553-1078. They also have a link to the facility use application on today's community calendar at kwso.org. The St. Nashville Tribal Market is open Saturdays and Sundays, 10 a.m. to 2 p.m. through Labor Day weekend by the St. Nashville Longhouse. 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
5: Soldier boy, tell 'em, let's go dance. 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

0: All the Way Turned Up by Roscoe Dash, rounding out that set on KWSO. The Warm Springs Vital Stats Office in the Tribal Administration Building will be closed on Wednesdays to allow staff to address a backlog of work. This schedule will remain in effect through July 8th. The best way to contact Vital Stats is to stop by, except for Wednesdays, or to email vitalstats@wstribes.org.
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2: Today is June 10th. On this day in 1889, Hattie McDaniel was born. She, for her role in Gone with the Wind, was the first African-American to win an Academy Award. 1924, the Republican National Convention was broadcast by NBC Radio. It was the first political convention to be on radio. In 1935, Alcoholics Anonymous was founded by William Wilson and Dr. Robert Smith. A look at a local happening on this day in the past is coming up in just a moment.
3: 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District information can be found at the district's website at jcsd.k12.or.us. There you can find calendar information, links to each school in 509J, school board agendas and meeting dates, resources for families, including academic and community resources. Jefferson County Community Learning Center, also known as the 21st Century Program. Power School, transportation, school menus, and more are available at their website, again, jcsd.k12.or.us. And now back to On This Day in Local History from the Jefferson County School District 509J here on KWSO.
2: Here's a look at issues brought before the Warm Springs Tribal Council on this day in 1970. There was a short discussion on a land sale to a person from Yakima. Council next talked about fishing for crawfish at the Pelton Dam and the legal matters pertaining to it. There has been talk of forming a separate tribe by the Indians at the river. In a recent session with them, information was provided to them at Celilo Village. They realized if another tribe was created, they would give up membership from their other tribe. There was discussion on a long-range plan for the alcohol program. The need for reliable people to fill the jobs and future funding were primary concerns. And there was a request for a tribal member representative on the McLaren School Advisory Committee. If there is no representation from Warm Springs, they will make contact with the Portland office to find one there. There is a need to volunteer someone, but they will require special funds for the trips. June 10th, 1970.
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0: That was Adele with Skyfall on KWSO. The Warm Springs Boys and Girls Club is closed today through Friday for staff training. The summer program starts on Monday, June 15th, and it will run weekdays 8 to 5. No meals will be provided in June, and youth must bring their own breakfast and lunch. The 509J Summer Meals Program will start on July 6th. The club will be closed on June 19th for the Juneteenth holiday.
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7: 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For other job opportunities, look online for Kaneda, Brightwood, Mount Hood Meadows, Mount Hood Ski Bowl, the Oregon Department of Employment, and the Columbia River Intertribal Fish Commission. KWSO is advertising a student internship position for the summer. Go to the Confederated Tribes of Warm Springs website to apply or head to the administration building for a physical application. The job report on KWSO is made possible by the OnTrack OHSU program. KWSO's job report is brought to you by OnTrack OHSU, encouraging students to explore health sciences and biomedical careers. 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

0: This is the Warm Springs program on 91.9 FM, KWSO. I am Keandra Smith. There are two market managers for the Simnasha Market. Here is one of the managers explaining the beginnings of how they became part of the market and their goals for the organization.
1: Hi, I'm Howard Pat. As Delchin mentioned, he's been dogging me for several years. I didn't know what, but 3 years ago in February, I finally agreed to work with him. He said he was working on a project. He's getting some grant funding for Simnasha Tribal Market, an outdoor market where people can sell products. And in May of 2024, we did a formal formation of our tribal member advisory council, and the members selected me as a big market manager, and I took that role, and I've been there since. So I'm glad I have that role incorporated. Being involved with Visit Central Oregon through Travel Oregon, and also we became a part of the Oregon Farmers Market Association, OFMA, and both organizations I think have been really helpful for me in learning different aspects of what our market can be. We're listed as a farmer's market on Facebook because that's the only category that was available at the time. But it kind of matches my dream as far as where this market goes, because I'm also a gardener. I've been gardening for over 10 years, and I have an interest in having fresh produce and fresh fruit sold at our market with the ultimate goal of achieving a SNAP authorization where clients can use their SNAP, your EBT card, to purchase fruits and vegetables. And through that, we've put in for the Simnasha Community Garden, which was leased by Oregon State University Extension here in Warm Springs. And they turned it over to Delson and myself. So we're hoping that we can start growing produce there to sell at the market, and in the future, looking at traditional native medicines. Yeah, it's wonderful to work with this group. We've had our ups and downs, but we show up weekly. You know, we are scheduled Saturday and Sundays, 10 to 2, and even if we don't have vendors, I always have something to offer. So there's at least something there for people. Lately, it's been fry bread. But, you know, I also do other products and some crafts. Been extremely busy with meetings. And as we're working on some grant funding opportunities right now. So but we are, as Delson mentioned, we are looking for vendors to come out. Hopefully they're local tribal members. But if not, we welcome other tribal members from other reservations also. We've had interest. It just, again, the price of gasoline is keeps a lot of people, even just from coming locally. So we're hoping once we can get grant funding again, we hope to offer an incentive, like the gift cards, gas cards.
0: That was Howard Pat with their goals and aspirations for the Simnasha Market. This has been the Warm Springs program on 91.9 FM, KWSO.
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4: Understanding the negative effects of alcohol use is a first step in becoming a healthier community. Consuming large quantities of alcohol impairs the way your body functions physically and mentally. Binge drinking is the consumption of an excessive amount of alcohol in a short period of time. Even a single episode of binge drinking can have serious effects on all parts of your body, not just your brain. Binge drinking is especially dangerous for teenagers. It can have negative impact and potential permanent damage to your health. And binge drinking also leads to poor judgment that can put you in dangerous situations. To help protect youth in our community, we all should learn more about the effects of alcohol abuse and take action to discourage alcohol use by teenagers. Let's start conversations about doing something different to prevent alcohol abuse and its negative impact on our people.
5: This is What the Health on KWSO from Warm Springs Community Health. Physician assistant Reneva Dowdy, Dr. Michaela Fry, and nurse Sean Windsor highlight local and regional resources for STI testing.
6: Sean, I know you also do some communication and work with our county, Jefferson County Health Department. They also do testing, right?
7: They do. They do essentially the same testing that we do, they offer the same treatment for the diseases that we do. Either place, generally speaking, private offices do not offer the injections that the health department and we can offer for gonorrhea and syphilis.
8: Is there any other places in Central Oregon? Say a person, you know, maybe has limited money for gas and they're going to school down in Bend. Is there a place they can go?
7: Planned Parenthood, which is in Bend, Deschutes County Health Department, and they have offices in both Redmond and Bend that do STI treatment. And you can come into the clinic down in Pot A.
8: Do I need an appointment for that, Sean?
7: No, you don't. You can walk in. You might have to wait a minute or two.
6: And of course, the IHS side can also do the sexually transmitted infection testing via the urine swab or blood.
8: Maybe along with their regular appointment for something else, maybe?
6: Exactly.
8: Yeah, okay.
5: Testing services are available through Community Health, Indian Health Service, County Health Departments, Planned Parenthood, and even through free mail-in program called TakeMeHome.org. 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
2: Your body is a buffet. Don't let cancer put you out of business. This is Sandra Tinglow with the Lowdown on Science. Only 1 in 8 patients survives pancreatic cancer. Now we're hitting it where it hurts. Enter Mariano Barbosid and a, quote, SWAT team at the Spanish National Cancer Research Center. They created a triple threat drug that blocks growth signals, like blocking the buffet doors. It cuts off communication like stealing their phones, and finally removes their defenses, confiscating their disguises so security can escort them out. The team tested this new drug in mice with pancreatic cancer, and all tumors vanished for good, a feat never before done. So long, cancer. This buffet is officially closed.
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0: This is Our People and Mother Earth on KWSO. Oregon Public Broadcasting recently screened the documentary First Descent, Kayaking the Klamath at the Madras Performing Arts Center. The film follows a group of indigenous youth as they kayak the Klamath River from source to sea, the first group to do so after the largest dam removal project in history. The film's producer visited Warm Springs while in Central Oregon for the event.
1: My name is Jesse Sears. I'm a Kudu'uk tribal member, and I'm a producer for Oregon Public Broadcasting, specifically for the Oregon Field Guide Show. So yeah, we're here screening my film, First Descent, Kayaking the Klamath, where I followed the group of indigenous youth that kayak the entire Klamath River after the largest dam removal in history. And my role specifically, all of my work centers indigenous communities in the region. And my goal with this position is to represent indigenous communities in an authentic way. I know that a lot of indigenous communities have been wronged by so many media. So I'm trying to go about this in a way different, non-extractive way. And First Descent, Kayaking the Klamath was actually one of my first stories with OPB.
0: Organized by the nonprofit Rios to Rivers and its Paddle Tribal Waters program, these young paddlers became the first people in modern history to kayak the Klamath River from its source in southern Oregon all the way to the Pacific Ocean. Kiana Allen from Warm Springs is one of the indigenous youth who completed the expedition. Allen and a group of 20 to 28 young paddlers traveled over 300 miles in 30 days, navigating rapids, free-flowing sections, and the river's mouth in Requa, California. She emphasizes how kayaking while filming the documentary differed vastly from her usual time on the water, noting that people often do not realize the immense effort and dedication the paddlers put into the journey.
2: I remember cohort one, they would say, don't look at the drones, don't look at the cameras, and we were just being filmed continuously. I felt like I was a Kardashian. It has been quite the journey. It feels so surreal that it's all been accomplished and that it's all over, but it feels super nice to be a part of. By watching it, I think they'll know how much hard work we've all put into it as paddlers and what the bigger picture is. I feel like the surface level perception is, oh, they paddled from A to B, but they don't know how much work was put into it, how much people were in behind the scenes, how long this fight has been going on for generations to get these rivers undammed.
0: For many of the youth, the experience solidified their roles as the next generation of environmental guardians. As Julian Rogers prepares for his senior year of high school, his cultural values and his experience kayaking the Klamath River have deeply shaped his future path. While he has no set plans, he is certain the journey has inspired him to dedicate himself to water and river advocacy and to helping more indigenous youth become involved in kayaking.
3: I definitely like bringing awareness to like water quality and all that with people back home or really anybody that like asks. So yeah, I like bringing awareness to dams, dam removal. And then I'd also like to be like a kayak instructor for indigenous youth back home. This already led me to like amazing things. Like I just did a year of kayaking school, like out in Canada, New Zealand, Europe. So that was like pretty incredible. And then like in the future, the next 5 years or so, I definitely want to become like a safety kayaker and a kayak instructor for indigenous youth. I already have a couple of safety kayaking jobs lined up, so I'll be looking forward to that. And then yeah, I just really want to pursue water advocacy. Like I'm on the tributary to the Klamath, the Trinity River. And we still have a lot of dams up that are like pretty harmful to the river. So I want to definitely become a river advocate and a like dam removal advocate for sure.
0: You can watch the full OPB documentary on the historic Klamath River journey to witness the emotional month-long expedition of these young indigenous paddlers and see how the river is healing after the historic dam removals. It is available on OPB's YouTube channel for free. Thank you for listening to Our People and Mother Earth. I'm Liz Smith for Warm Springs Community Radio, KWSO.
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0: KWSO is public media serving the Warm Springs Reservation and Central Oregon. Like us on Facebook for local news, information, photos of local happenings, and interesting links. 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
3: 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Heavy drinking can cause liver inflammation, fatty liver, hepatitis, fibrosis, and cirrhosis. Heavy drinking can cause osteoporosis, which makes bones thinner and more fragile. Heavy drinking can limit blood flow to muscles and reduce muscle mass. It can weaken the immune system, making the body more susceptible to disease. 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
5: For thousands of years, there was trade among tribes of the Pacific Northwest. In the later years, when the foreigners from across the sea arrived, there was a trade language formed to allow Native Americans and foreigners to communicate with one another without a translator to continue their trading. The language is commonly known as Chinook jargon and originates in the Pacific Northwest along the Columbia River and spreads as far as to Alaska and Yukon Territory. Here we have Howie Arnett talk to us a little more on Chinook jargon.
6: The treaty, like virtually all Indian treaties, drafted by the United States, drafted by the federal side, the federal party, and there was always a language barrier. That's true of treaties across the country, and the courts, the Supreme Court in particular, has recognized the language barrier and established certain legal principles that are to be used in interpreting treaty language to give the benefit of the doubt regarding ambiguous language to the tribes because of the language barrier. And the language barrier for the Warm Springs Treaty and the other treaties in the Pacific Northwest was usually a double language barrier in that the interpreters for the federal representatives, Governor Stevens and Joel Palmer, didn't speak Kitch. They didn't speak Ichiskin. And their interpreters didn't. Their interpreters spoke the Chinook jargon. And the Chinook jargon is a limited trade vocabulary used by tribes around the Northwest of about 300, 350 words. And the treaty negotiators from the Ichiskin and Kitch-speaking bands and tribes, they understood Chinook. So everything's being interpreted from English into Chinook, into Kitch, and into Ichiskin. And a lot is lost in the translation, obviously. And the legal significance of certain words and phrases, all of which are in English and in this written document prepared by the United States, a lot is lost.
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kisses. And she lays back down. Man, there's so many times I don't know what I'm doing.

0: This is the Warm Springs program on 91.9 FM, KWSO. I am Keandra Smith. There are two market managers for the Simnasha Market. Here is one of the managers explaining the beginnings of how they became part of the market and their goals for the organization.
1: Hi, I'm Howard Pat. As Delchin mentioned, he's been dogging me for several years. I didn't know what, but 3 years ago in February, I finally agreed to work with him. He said he was working on a project. He's getting some grant funding for Simnasha Tribal Market, an outdoor market where people can sell products. And in May of 2024, we did a formal formation of our tribal member advisory council, and the members selected me as a big market manager, and I took that role, and I've been there since. So I'm glad I have that role incorporated, being involved with Visit Central Oregon through Travel Oregon, and also we became a part of the Oregon Farmers Market Association, OFMA, and both organizations, I think, have been really helpful for me in learning different aspects of what our market can be. We're listed as a farmer's market on Facebook because that's the only category that was available at the time. But it kind of matches my dream as far as where this market goes, because I'm also a gardener. I've been gardening for over 10 years, and I have an interest in having fresh produce and fresh fruit sold at our market with the ultimate goal of achieving a SNAP authorization where clients can use their SNAP, your EBT card, to purchase fruits and vegetables. And through that, we put in for the Simnasha Community Garden, which was leased by Oregon State University Extension here in Warm Springs. And they turned it over to Delson and myself. So we're hoping that we can start growing produce there to sell at the market. And in the future, looking at traditional native medicines. Yeah, it's a wonderful to work with this group. We've had our ups and downs, but we show up weekly. You know, we are scheduled Saturday and Sundays, 10 to 2. And even if we don't have vendors, I always have something to offer. So there's at least something there for people. Lately, it's been fry bread. But, you know, I also do other products and some crafts. Been extremely busy with meetings, and as we're working on some grant funding opportunities right now. So, but we are, as Delson mentioned, we are looking for vendors to come out. Hopefully, they're local tribal members, but if not, we welcome other tribal members from other reservations also. We've had interest. It just, again, the price of gasoline is keeps a lot of people, even just from coming locally. So we're hoping, once we can get grant funding again, we hope to offer an incentive, like the gift cards, gas cards.
0: That was Howard Pat with their goals and aspirations for the Simnasha Market. This has been the Warm Springs program on 91.9 FM, KWSO.
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That was Frida Payne with Band of Gold here on KWSO. Before that was

0: One Republic with Sink or Swim. Thank you for tuning in to KWSO 91.9 FM. Good afternoon there, KWSO listeners. It's Wednesday, June 10th. The funeral arrangements for Roma David, they did have the dressing this afternoon at the agency longhouse. That was at 1 o'clock. A meal and services will be following that. The burial will be tomorrow morning, leaving for the Semnatia Cemetery at 5 a.m. The Warm Springs Senior Center is going to be closed tomorrow and will reopen back up on Friday. Senior fitness class tomorrow is also canceled. The Warm Springs Vital Stats Office in the Administration Building is closed on Wednesdays to allow staff to address a backlog of work. This schedule will remain in effect through July 8th. The best way to contact Vital Stats is to stop by between, is to stop by on Wednesdays, or stop by. And you can do that every day besides Wednesday, or you can email vitalstats@wstripes.org. The Warm Springs Boys and Girls Club is closed today through Friday for staff training. The summer program starts on Monday, June 15th, and will run weekdays from 8 to 5. No meals will be provided in June. Youth must bring their own breakfast and lunch. The 59J Summer Meals Program will start on July 6th. The club will be closed on June 19th for the Juneteenth holiday. Cascades East Transit is hosting a pop-up event. They did help residents with account pass signups and transit card replacements. The YME Center is going to be hosting an event this evening in honor of Laurent Gachaya and his recent Emmy win. They will screen his film, Guardian of the Land. The event begins at 6 o'clock and seating is limited, so show up early. They'll have light snacks, drinks, and cake. Today is the free food market at the Magis Community Food Pantry located at 370 Southwest Culver Highway. Signups will begin at 4 o'clock and doors open at 4:30. The Warm Springs Health and Wellness Center is hosting a panel of community members who have successfully lost weight with Wegovy and Ozempic. People are interested in losing weight or becoming a healthier version would like to hear their personal stories and insights are welcome to attend. It's today from 5 to 7 in the clinic atrium. Healthy snacks will be provided. The Warm Springs Behavior Health Center is going to be closed tomorrow for staff training. The Wellness of Warm Springs is going to be hosting a lunch meeting tomorrow from 12 to 1 at the Old Warm Springs Elementary Cafeteria. Men's wellness is the health education topic with guest speakers Joe Law, Kevin Saylor from IHS Portland Area Office. The meal will be a Father's Day barbecue. A public meeting for information about the CCDF will be held tomorrow at 5:30 at ECE. A light meal will be provided. Tree Pawnee Collective and Youth in Progress will have a summer kickoff event tomorrow from noon to 3 for youth and families. They'll have games, music, and food in the parking lot behind the building on 29 Southeast D Street in Madras. Just a reminder that we share KWSO's community calendar daily on your radio, on our website at kwso.org, and on your phone with the KWSO app. Coming up next, Cameron Whitcomb with Kingdom of Fear. You're on Warm Springs Community Radio.
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5: June 25th, 1855. The treaty between the United States government and Indians of Middle Oregon was signed.
6: The reservation itself is a land that is in treaty status, is called exclusive use lands. If you read the treaty, this land is set aside for the exclusive use of said Indians, and that's us. That's the Warm Springs and the Wasco tribes. The Paiute tribes were by executive order put here in the late 1800s, and today we work with the Paiutes as equals under the tribal constitution. It says all tribal members will be afforded equal opportunities. But the treaty was a way we got a lot of things, working with folks rather than fighting them, as kind of our Warm Springs style, Wasco style, Paiute style. And it's true, we want to mitigate, not litigate. We think we can do more working with folks in kind of the Warm Springs way.
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0: 91.9 FM KWSO. That was Prince with Take Me With You. Before that, Def Leppard with Love Bites. So, some classics here on Warm Springs Community Radio. I'm Neil Morningall. Thank you for tuning in. Looking ahead at the weather for this week, we're looking bright and sunshining and warming up throughout the rest of the week through Sunday. We're warming up to the mid-80s throughout the weekend. And on Sunday, we have a chance of reaching 90 and only going up from there. Thank you for tuning in to KWSO. Stay cool out there and stay hydrated. The sun is going to be warm. It's going to be hot. It's going to be sunny. Be sure to stay in the shade. Drink some water. Have a great day, everybody. Thank you for tuning in to KWSO. Coming up next, Janko with Fast Forward.
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2: 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For other job opportunities, look online for Kaneda, Brightwood, Mount Hood Meadows, Mount Hood Ski Bowl, the Oregon Department of Employment, and the Columbia River Intertribal Fish Commission. KWSO is advertising a student internship position for the summer. 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The job report on KWSO is made possible by the OnTrack OHSU program. KWSO's job report is brought to you by OnTrack OHSU, encouraging students to explore health sciences and biomedical careers. 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This message is brought to you by OnTrack OHSU and 91.9 FM KWSO.

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